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1: 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And if you're trying to figure out where to go on your next city break to maximize this impossible-to-bottle feeling, Time Out has just announced its annual roundup of the world's coolest neighborhoods, and taking the top spot this year is Jongno-3 Ga in Seoul, South Korea. So next time you're in Southeast Asia, specifically Korea, give it a visit, why don't you? All right, kicking things off this hour on The Rock 98.5, we got Jamie Grace with Here. After that, Tyler Philip Radcliffe, I've Got Joy.

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Your word of life for today comes from the Gospel of John, chapter 4, verse 23 and 24. But the time is coming, indeed, it is here now, when true worshipers will worship the Father in spirit and in truth. The Father is looking for those who will worship Him that way. For God is spirit, so those who worship Him must worship in spirit and in truth.

Taking a look at your Rock weather forecast. Tonight, clear skies with a low of +5. Tomorrow, sunny and a high of 20. Monday, sunny with a high of 23. Tuesday, a mix of sun and cloud with a high of 21. Wednesday, a mix of sun and cloud and a high of 23. Enjoy this warm front while it lasts. Normal high this time of year is 16. Normal low is just 4. And the sun should be setting at about 20 after 6 tonight. Currently, the temperature here in Yorkton is 20 degrees. With a Rock 98.5 local weather forecast, I'm Mike Evans.

0: Here's a song with a story almost as powerful as its message. Sarah Groves wrote, "He's always been faithful," while she and her husband were facing a major financial crisis. She sat down, intending to write a song of lament, but instead, she looked back at God's past faithfulness. Then, within 48 hours, that financial crisis was unexpectedly resolved. The song has since become one of Groves' signature songs, performed well over 1,000 times in concert. Here's Sarah Groves with "He's Always Been Faithful" on The Rock 98.5, your music, your station.
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0: The following is a reading from A Study in Brokenness entitled A Tale of Three Kings by Gene Edwards. What will Absalom do when people stop following him willingly? Ah, now there is a question. You see, there is no kingdom without discord. Even God had his critics in heaven, you know. All kingdoms follow a bumpy course, and people, especially God's people, never follow any dream in unison. No, to accomplish all he spoke of tonight will take time. Not all will be willing to go along. Will he still be determined to put all his dreams into being? If so, then Absalom has but one recourse: dictatorship. Either that, or he will see few, if any, of his grand dreams accomplished. And if he does become a dictator, I can assure you that soon there will be discontent with him, just as there is now with the present king. Yes, if Absalom becomes king, soon thereafter you will see new meetings like the one we have just come from, only with new faces, new dreams, plans for a new rebellion. And that gathering point will be against Absalom. Then, when Absalom hears of such a meeting and of discussion about rebellion, he will have only one recourse. Rebels who ascend to the throne by rebellion have no patience with other rebels and their rebellions. When Absalom is faced with rebellion, he will become a tyrant. He will bring 10 times the evil he sees in your present king. He will squelch rebellion and rule with an iron hand, and by fear, he will eliminate all opposition. This is always the final stage of high-sounding rebellions. Such will be Absalom's way if he takes the throne from David.
1: Hi everyone, I'm Martina Williamson, and I'm the winner of the first ever karaoke contest. I chose this song because its lyrics mean a lot to me. It's a story of hope and redemption, of someone coming out of addiction or disease or whatever it is that you're facing, and hopefully this song gives you hope in the same way it gave me hope and tells a story. So here it is. This tone.

From the Good News Network, here's a story that may pique your interest. Metal detectors have had a banner year in Scandinavia, where records for the largest recovered Viking silver hoards have been made in Norway, Denmark, and now Finland. In fact, last week I covered the story about the massive amount of Viking silver found in Denmark. A man now found two large hoards of silver in southern Finland containing thousands of coins, as well as pieces of jewelry and scrap silver that together weighed around 10 pounds. Not as big as the one previously found in Denmark, but still quite a haul. And though not typically associated with the deeds of the Vikings, the Finns were nonetheless deeply interconnected with the famous seafaring raiders. Found in the town of Sisma, these two hoards could have been brought by Swedish Vikings, who were known to have been active in the area as both raiders and settlers. Coming up next on The Rock 98.5, your music, your station, we've got Nicole C. Mullen, followed by The Color, Cutlass, and Chris Tomlin.

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1: Hey, do you guys remember the Marineland commercials, seeing those come up on TV at all? You know, everyone loves Marineland. Yeah, I remember singing it to some buddies of mine when we were gaming online, and a bunch of guys in the lobby that I didn't know thought I was crazy for singing this weird commercial song. Anyway, the Marineland property has attracted the attention of at least one investor as Ontario launches a comprehensive quote-unquote strategy for investment that will unlock the region's full potential. Anyway, people are looking at maybe repurposing Marineland, and it could be a huge boost to Niagara tourism. Like, Niagara really needs a boost in tourism. Anyway, kicking things off this hour on The Rock 98.5, we got Phillips, Craig, and Dean. After that, Natalie Lane.

You're listening to The Rock 98.5, your music, your station. Your word of life for today comes from the Gospel of John, chapter 4, verse 23 and 24. But the time is coming, indeed, it is here now, when true worshipers will worship the Father in spirit and in truth. The Father is looking for those who will worship Him that way. For God is spirit, so those who worship Him must worship in spirit and in truth.

Taking a look at your rock weather forecast. Tonight, clear skies with a low of +5. Tomorrow, sunny and a high of 20. Monday, sunny with a high of 23. Tuesday, a mix of sun and cloud with a high of 21. Wednesday, a mix of sun and cloud and a high of 23. Enjoy this warm front while it lasts. Normal high this time of year is 16. Normal low is just 4. And the sun should be setting at about 20 after 6 tonight. Currently, the temperature here in Yorkton is 20 degrees. With a Rock 98.5 local weather forecast, I'm Mike Evans.

0: Sometimes all it takes is one moment with Jesus to completely rewrite your story. Matthew West wrote Next Thing You Know about his own salvation experience at just 13 years old, looking back on how quickly God can turn a life around. The song became a top three hit on Billboard's Hot Christian Songs chart and encourages us to find our place in a history of grace. Here's Matthew West with Next Thing You Know on The Rock 98.5, your music, your station.
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my head today of how heaven might look someday. I see the people there, so I pull up a chair and the stories, they blow me away. Cause I can see it on every face, the evidence of grace. And as I listen, it occurs to me, everybody's got their own 13. So what's your story about his glory? 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Yeah, what's your story about his glory?

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1: Hi everyone, I'm Martina Williamson and I'm the winner of the first ever karaoke contest. I chose this song because its lyrics mean a lot to me. It's a story of hope and redemption, of someone coming out of addiction or disease or whatever it is that you're facing. And hopefully this song gives you hope in the same way it gave me hope and tells a story. So here it is. It's torn.

0: The following is a reading from a study in brokenness entitled A Tale of Three Kings by Gene Edwards. Aren't some rebellions beneficial for the people? Throwing out brutes, despots, overthrowing tyrants? Oh yes, a few, but I remind you, this particular kingdom is different from all the others. This kingdom is composed of God's people. It is a spiritual kingdom. I tell you emphatically, no rebellion in the kingdom of God is proper, nor can it ever be fully blessed. I say this for many reasons. One is obvious. In the spiritual realm, those who lead rebellions have already proven, no matter how grandiose their words or angelic their ways, that they have a critical nature, an unprincipled character, and hidden motives in their hearts. Frankly, they are thieves. They create dissatisfaction and tension within the realm, and then either seize power or siphon off followers. They use their followers to found their own dominions. Such a sorry beginning, building on the foundation of insurrection. No, God never honors division in his realm. I find it curious that those who feel qualified to split God's kingdom do not feel capable of going somewhere else, to another land, to raise up completely new kingdoms. No, they must steal from another leader. I have never seen the exception. They always need to at least have a few prepackaged followers. Beginning empty-handed and alone frightens the best of men. It also speaks volumes of just how sure they are that God is with them. Their every word, if truly understood, tells of their insecurity. There are many lands unspoiled and unpossessed. There are many people in other places waiting to follow a true king, a true man of God. Why don't would-be kings and prophets simply walk quietly away, alone, then find another people in another place and there raise up the kingdom they envision? Those who lead rebellions in the spiritual world are unworthy. There are no exceptions.
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This is Mike Evans signing off. I'm going to leave you guys with Third Day, Love Collide, Casting Crowns, and David Dunn. Have a great rest of your weekend. God bless each and every one of you, and I will catch you all next Saturday.

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1: Get ready to head back in time. 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This week, 4HIM gets a surprise in the studio. Amy Grant shares an embarrassing story. And we'll ask Whiteheart about their early days. Of course, I've also got your classic request by phone or text at 262-3-REWIND. But starting it off, here's Evolution Redefined from Jeff Moore and The Distance here at Christian Music Rewind.

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1: Hey, would you please do Lovely Day by Out of Eden? I'd sure appreciate it if you could help me out on that. Thanks.
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0: Well, the classics live on here at Christian Music Rewind. I'm Shawn Michaels, and you know, even the biggest artists of all time have to start somewhere, usually at the bottom, and sometimes that comes with embarrassing stories of inexperience. Hey, that includes Amy Grant. And in the late 70s, Amy wasn't a household name. She wasn't even out of high school. But as she explains, even future music stars have to go through learning the ropes.
1: Summer after high school, and the producer, Brown Bannister, called me, and he was so excited. You know, he's gotten this offer to play for $300. And it was Lakeside Amusement Park in Denver, Colorado. And I was saving, you know, for spending money for my freshman year in college. My mom and dad were going to pick up the actual hard cost of school, but I had to pay any entertainment or food and that kind of stuff. I thought I had to pay $300. And I said, I just can't blow. That's over half of my savings. And he, I've never been that great with math, but Brown looked at me like, I mean, that to me, that shows how insecure I was. He said, you don't have to pay them to sing.
0: Well, almost 20 years after that incident, here's a hit from the more experienced Amy Grant, Helping Hand. It's on Christian Music Rewind.

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0: 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Well, hey, this is Shawn Michaels, and it's time for this week's Mystery Sound Quiz. 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
1: Ivana Trump told me it takes a staff of 21 4 months just to wax the furniture in all 128 rooms.
0: That's this week's Mystery Sound Quiz, and I'll have the answer to that classic TV show clip later on in the show. 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

We do the biggest hits in classic Christian music 2 hours every weekend. And here's another request from Nancy in La Crosse, Wisconsin. She's a big Carmen fan, and what bigger Carmen hit is there to request than The Champion? It's on Christian Music Rewind.

0: Prophetically, Christ's hands came down and Satan struck in Hades. The blow of death fell Jesus to the ground. The devils roared in victory. The saints shocked and perplexed as wounds appeared upon his hands and feet. Then Satan kicked him in his side, and blood and water flowed. And they waited for the 10 count of defeat. God the Father turned his head, his tears announcing Christ was dead. The 10 count would proclaim the battle's end. Then Satan trembled through his sweat, in unexpected horror. Yet, as God started the count by saying, 10.
1: Hey, wait a minute, God.
0: 9.
1: You're counting wrong.
0: 8.
1: His eyes are
0: 7.
1: His fingers are twitching.
0: 6.
1: With all his light coming from
0: him. 5.
1: He's alive.
0: 4.

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You might consider her a prodigy as she released her first album at the age of 14. But also consider that she wrote her first song at the age of 6 and won a high-stakes talent competition at 12. Well, speaking of prodigies, a few years earlier, David Meese was touring the world in his mid-teens playing classical music. Well, fortunately for us, David used that talent to produce some huge Christian hits over the years, like this 1993 song, Inside Out. It's on Christian Music Rewind.

0: Christian Music Rewind and DC Talk. They just released their much-anticipated follow-up to Jesus Freak this week in 1998. It was titled Supernatural, and unfortunately, it would be the last full album of new material for that group to date. But the first single, Into Jesus, sits at number 2 on our retro top 3 countdown. Well, 1998 was a big year for Avalon. Early in the year, they would hit number 1 for 6 weeks with their biggest hit, Testify to Love. And they weren't done. Summer would bring another chart topper with Adonai. And by September, a third single would also hit the top called Knockin' on Heaven's Door. Here's Jody McBrayer getting us inside the music on that Avalon hit.
1: Plain and simple and to the point, you get what you ask for, so to speak. You know, if you're on your knees and you're faithful to have a quiet time with the Lord and you're prayed up, then God is faithful and just, and He will hear your prayers and He will answer your prayers. I mean, we're living proof of that. I know I am. I've seen Him answer many, many prayers. Not necessarily the way I wanted them answered, but He's God and He knows what's best. Michael sings the second verse of the song, and the lyrics are, I'm not a poet.
2: I'm not a poet.
1: No, it's not like me to speak in flowery words.
2: Yeah.
1: I'm not a prophet, not at least in these parts. That would be unheard of. And I love that because it's like what it says to me is it doesn't matter who you are or where you are. You can come to God in prayer, and you don't have to use the these and thous and the King James versions. It's just kind of like, you know, all He wants is for you to get on your knees and talk to Him. Just talk. Hang out, you know, and that's what it's all about, and that's where the true relationship with Jesus Christ starts.
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1: I've really got something to look forward to tonight because it's not another evening of baseball and football.
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0: Hi, folks, this is Brian Duggan. You might remember me.
1: Hey, this is Amy Grant.
2: Hey, hey, this is Toby Mac from DC Talk. And you're on a trip to Christian music's past. Christian music, rewind, rewind, rewind.

0: ABC Talk here on Christian Music Rewind, and I'm Shawn Michaels, ready for more classics. It's coming up with Zoe Girl next, but right now we're focusing on the band Whiteheart. They were formed by members of the backing band of Bill and Gloria Gaither back in the early 80s, and you know a lot changed through Whiteheart's 15 years, but the two people who stayed around the entire time were Billy Smiley and Mark Gershmel. So I wondered, in the beginning, did they think Whiteheart would accomplish all it did through the years?
1: I'm not even sure what we thought.
2: I don't even think we had a vision, so to speak, as much of, I think we're just trying to find out about ourselves.
1: If anything else, it was just an earnest desire to play. But also, I think it's always been, for us, is the chance to say things, to discover things, not only about ourselves, but about the Lord that we serve. That is the real privilege to me of being a Christian musician, is that you can find out things about your faith while you're playing your music, while you're writing your music. Yeah. The Gaithers were people that were always committed to that ideal. They were always committed to people. And finding out where the Lord lives, you know, in the hearts of his people. And there was no better training ground, as far as I'm concerned, just to watch them and the way that they reached out to their audience before and after a concert, reaching out during a song, during the songwriting process. I mean, I know personally, you know, Gloria was a great help to me when I was just starting as a writer, looking at my miserable first batch of lyrics and pointing out things that were good and the many things she tenderly pointed out that could use a little reworking.
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1: Many Toyota cars talk back to you. You know, they got this little robot woman's voice in there that says, "Your lights are on." So this robot woman comes over there, you know, and she comes on and says this, no joke, every time. She says, "Your door is ajar." I guess that means my roof is a lid. So anyway, I think they ought to have some personality to these voices. Like, for example, the politically minded people may want like a Richard Nixon model.
2: I don't care about the door being open. I just want you to turn off the tape player and get the bugs off the windshield.
1: How about the Jimmy Carter model? Hello? I'm going to ask you to close that door right now. Because if you don't, I'm going to run for president again. How about for those who are country musically inclined, the Johnny Cash model?
2: Well, I hear that train a coming. Better close that door. It's really getting close now, and you will be no more.
1: How about the Pee Wee Herman model? And the Mr. T model.
3: Close your door, fool.
1: And those who are religiously inclined. The Oral and Richard Roberts model.
4: Lay your hand on the doorknob, and it will be closed unto you.
1: How about the Billy Graham model? I'm going to ask you right now to close that door tonight and open the door of your heart.
5: 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And I'm Shawn Michaels, getting back to the music with a classic BB and CC Winans song coming up. But first, it's a number one hit from 2001. 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
2: I'm Martina Williamson, and I'm the winner of the first ever karaoke contest. I chose this song because its lyrics mean a lot to me. It's a story of hope and redemption, of someone coming out of addiction or disease or whatever it is that you're facing. And hopefully this song gives you hope in the same way it gave me hope and tells a story. So here it is. It's

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That's the number to call or text us with your classic request. And Nora did just that from Oklahoma City. She wants to hear a song by the rotating vocal group Truth. In 1992, one of Truth's more memorable singers was Russ Lee, who you might know later went on to join the group New Song and have a successful solo career. But the biggest song Russ Lee is remembered for with the group Truth is Living Life Upside Down. And as our requester Nora puts it, it has a very powerful message that is as timely today as when it was first played on the radio. Well, here it is, a classic request that lives on at Christian Music Rewind.

0: Christian Music Rewind, where the classics live on. That's Rachel Lampa, and she got married back in 2010 to singer-songwriter Brendan McCarthy. Congratulations to the two. Hey, I'm Shawn Michaels here again with this week's Mystery Sound Quiz. Listen up close and see if you can identify this classic TV show.
1: Ivana Trump told me it takes a staff of 21 4 months just to wax the furniture in all 128 rooms.
0: Well, that's this week's Mystery Sound Quiz. Did you figure out that classic TV show? Yes, the extravagant lifestyles of wealthy entertainers, athletes, and business moguls were featured every week with your host, Robin Leach, on Lifestyles of the Rich and Famous. Hey, this is Shawn Michaels, and there's still more classics to come this week. Up next, we're going to get inside the music again with a four-hymn classic. 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
0: In 1999, Four Hymns scored a number one hit with The Only Thing I Need. It was a song written by pop singer and producer Brent Bourgeois. However, there was an unexpected surprise while recording it. Here's Brent Bourgeois to explain.
4: I wrote The Only Thing I Need in Estes Park, Colorado, when I was there for the Christian Arts Seminar. I had originally envisioned Andy Christman's voice from Four Hymns singing that chorus, and we had kind of proceeded down that road, and we were in the studio recording the song, which really was the easiest song to record on the record because the musicians that were playing on the record all were from an era where that music was all their favorites, so it was a really easy, free-flowing session. And while we were there, John Anderson from Yes was in another room recording another project. And he was there the whole time we were there. And I got to know him pretty well. And this chorus in this song really began to sound like him. We all kind of screwed up our courage and kind of went in like a high school kid. And went, you think you might be able to try this chorus, and not really thinking that we would use it. We just wanted to hear him do it. And he came in and did it, and it was so perfect that that we knew we had to use it. And then I was worried that For Him wouldn't want to be on the song because the chorus had kind of been taken by someone else. But when I went and asked them about it, it turned out that they were big John Anderson and Yes fans from a long time ago. And they were thrilled, especially Andy, to be on the song with him. And it just worked out great. It's actually the song that's the most fully realized on the record for me.

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everyone. I'm Martina Williamson, and I'm the winner of the first ever karaoke contest. I chose this song because its lyrics mean a lot to me. It's a story of hope and redemption, of someone coming out of addiction or disease or whatever it is that you're facing. And hopefully this song gives you hope in the same way it gave me hope and tells a story. So here it is.

Hi, I'm Chelsea Amber, and this is the story behind my song, Shame. The Bible calls David a man after God's own heart. Not a perfect one. He made serious mistakes, but he confessed, and God never defined him by his worst moments. I know that kind of shame too, but God covered my failure with the blood of Jesus, and he called me something else, beloved daughter. It's not a title I earned, but one that he gave freely. That's the heart behind the song Shame. My prayer is that when you hear it, you're reminded shame doesn't get the last word. Grace does.

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0: Hello, this is Randy King inviting you to the next Full Gospel Connect Banquet, Sunday, October 4th at the Yorkton Gallagher Center. 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
1: If we placed our trust in God, we wouldn't allow ourselves to get in the position that sometimes people oftentimes get into. In other words, is God who the Bible says he is? If he is, listen, if my God is the God who is a life-giving God, so powerful that he raised his only begotten son, Jesus Christ, from the dead, I can trust him. I can't trust some philosophy, but I can place my trust absolutely, completely, and totally in this God who raised Jesus Christ, his son, from the dead.
2: Welcome to In Touch, the teaching ministry of Dr. Charles Stanley. The third chapter of Galatians tells us the righteous will live by faith. This verse indicates that faith is of great importance to God. But what exactly is faith? Is it trust, belief, confidence? Today we kick off a challenging series that can help us understand the basics of learning to walk by faith. Let's listen in to Dr. Stanley's message.
1: There are two things that are absolutely essential to a right relationship with God. They are, first of all, belief that God is. Secondly, belief that God will always do what God says he will do. Apart from these two basic convictions, there is no salvation and there is no blessing. In fact, the writer of Hebrews said it this way: if we're to please God, we must believe that he is and that he is a rewarder of those who diligently seek him, or that he will do exactly what he promised. The basic foundation truth of the whole Christian life is faith. That's how we relate to God. That's how we relate to his son, Jesus Christ. And yet, that is the one area of our life that probably most people either misunderstand or have the most difficulty with. Can I trust God? Why don't I trust God? Oftentimes, life feels full of doubt. Well, this is the beginning of a series entitled Learning to Walk by Faith. And I want you to turn, if you will, to 2 Corinthians chapter 5. And the title of this message is Learning to Walk by Faith, The Basics. Now, what do I mean by the basics? I mean the starting point. This is where we begin in learning to walk by faith. And what I want you to note in this passage is this, that the Apostle Paul, writing to the Corinthians, is talking to them about life and death and the condition of our body and what is going to happen to us after we die. And the process of discussing that, he makes one statement here that I want us to note. But I want us to look at this whole passage for a moment. He says in 2 Corinthians chapter 5, verse 1, "For we know that if the earthly tent," speaking of our physical body, "which is our house, is torn down, we have a building from God," that is another body, "a house not made with hands, eternal in the heavens. For indeed in this house," that is in this body, "we groan, longing to be clothed with our dwelling from heaven. Inasmuch as we, having put it on, shall not be found naked. For indeed while we are in this tent, we groan, being burdened, because we do not want to be unclothed, but to be clothed in order that what is mortal may be swallowed up by life. Now he who prepared us for this purpose is God, who gave to us the Spirit as a pledge. Therefore, being always of good courage, and knowing that while we are home in the body, we are absent from the Lord, for we walk by faith and not by sight. We're of good courage, I say, and prefer rather to be absent from the body and to be at home with the Lord." The Apostle Paul is saying, you know, there will come a time we lay these bodies down. We'll have a new body, a resurrected body, which our Lord promised and which he certainly demonstrated in his own resurrection. Paul says, we have the privilege of living by faith. We walk by faith. Therefore, we're not worried about death. We're not afraid of death. We're not concerned about what's going to happen to these bodies. We have the awesome promise of a resurrected body and a heavenly home. And he says, therefore, we're not walking by sight. We're not walking by feeling. We're not walking by other people's opinions. We're not walking according to reason. We're walking simply by faith. It is the will and purpose and plan of God that all of us learn to walk by faith. I don't know of anything much more that pleases God more than the fact that we trust him. Trust Him for the things that we need. Trust Him in difficult times. Trust Him when things seem to be impossible. Trust Him when things seem to be so futile and so hopeless. We place our trust in Him. It's amazing. If you read the book of Psalms, how many times the psalmist says or makes the statement that God blesses those who trust Him, that God is honored by those who trust Him. Now, if I should ask you, is your life a picture of? Could it be described as a life of one who is walking by faith? Well, probably you may think in terms of the way you think of faith, and you may say, well, yes, I do. But I want you to listen carefully, and I hope you'll jot down a few things when I give you a couple of definitions or so here. I want to make it as simple and plain as possible, but it's very important that we understand what the Bible says about faith, not what the world says about it. When you think in terms of the word faith and the word believe, probably in our culture today, because people say, I believe this and I'm a believer and yes, I believe and all the things they say, probably the better word is the word trust. That is, I'm placing my trust in. I am committing myself to. The word believe or trust is an action word. And if you took these three words in the Greek language, love and serve, and if you put the word believe, all three of these have the same ending on the word. And a Greek ending on a word is very significant. They're all words of action. I love. If I love someone, I'm going to respond. If I serve someone, I'm going to act. If I believe, I'm going to act. For example, you can read the 40 verses of the 11th chapter of Hebrews, and 19 times the Bible speaks of someone believing, whether it's Abraham or Jacob or Moses or Noah. They all believed. And when they believed, the Bible says they did something. So in the New Testament, you can go all the way through the New Testament. Every time someone is believing or placing their trust in, there is an action. It is an inner action that moves the will. And so when we think in terms of believing, it isn't some stagnant kind of belief that says, yes, I believe, never moves, never budges, no action. The very word is a word of action. Something is going to happen in your life and my life when we place our trust in, when we commit ourselves to Almighty God. Now, the issue is this, not whether you believe or not, but what is it you believe? What are you putting your faith in? What are you putting your trust in? What are you committed to? Just the idea that I believe something is not sufficient. Listen, the whole key to the belief system is who is the object? What is the object of my belief? Therefore, the only legitimate object of my belief when it comes to relationship that is spiritual is this. I must believe in the life-giving God who resurrected Jesus Christ, His Son, from the dead. If my belief and my faith about my future and about my present is in anything other than that, it has substance that will, listen, that will ultimately disappear. And therefore, when we say, well, what is faith? It is a confident conviction that our God is who He says He is, and He will do everything He promises to do. So when I say, we're talking about the basics, I'm talking about the starting point. That faith is a confident conviction that our God is who He says He is, and He'll do everything He says He will do. Now, we said that the theme of this series is learning to walk by faith. Learning to walk by faith. And so now we have to talk about how do we walk and how do we exercise this faith that we have. Now, it is the will and purpose and plan of God that we live by faith. Well, the Apostle Paul said we walk by faith. What did he mean by that? When the Apostle Paul used the term walk, he usually referred to their conduct, lifestyle, manner of life. This is how we live our lives. And so you recall that on other occasions he said, for example, we're to walk not in the flesh but in the Spirit. We're to walk in love, or walk by love, and we are to walk in the Spirit. Many things he said, and what he was saying is, this should be a lifestyle. If somebody were to say to you, or ask you the question, do you live by faith? I wonder how many of you would say yes. Probably most of us would say, well, yes, I do. And what you mean is, well, I do most of the time, or I do sometime. Or there are things that I have a difficult time trusting God for. You know what? That doesn't mean that you don't live by faith, because I'm going to come to that in a few moments. What I want us to notice here is what the Apostle Paul is saying when he says, we're walking by faith. Not by sight, not by feeling. Now, most people walk not by faith, but by sight and by feeling and by reason. Now, I reason this thing out, and this is what I'm going to do. Oftentimes, God gets left out. Even sometimes when He is included, He is included in this manner. Here's what I think I ought to do, and God, I'm trusting You to help me. Instead of saying, Lord, what would You have me to do? What is Your will? What is Your purpose? What is Your plan? It is the will and purpose and plan of God that you and I walk by faith. Now, there are going to be those moments when all of us, at times, suddenly, we may fret over something. And then we say, okay, God, I'm just going to trust You with that. Or there may be moments of fear that come. We hear about some difficult problem that's arising, and we might suddenly feel fear. But you know what should last shortly? Father, You're in charge. And it may be that when you see someone who is learning to walk by faith, or someone who is in the process of learning, we're all learning, and you don't see them wringing their hands and getting all upset and throwing a tantrum, you think, well, you don't care, you don't love me, you don't understand. That may not be it at all. It may be that they have learned to trust God. And they know that fuming and fretting and having a pity party and throwing a fit's not going to do any good, because the truth is, if my Heavenly Father, who loves me perfect, is absolutely in control of my life, and who infinitely in His wisdom knows the best thing every single time, can I trust Him with it? Doesn't mean it won't hurt. Doesn't mean it won't fall. Doesn't mean it won't falter. Doesn't mean that at all. Because we're all going to falter and fall. We all have those anxious moments. And oftentimes we'll find ourselves asking the Lord for things, and or maybe for somebody or whatever it might be, and He doesn't do it. We want Him to do it. We can get anxious. We can fret. We can fume. We can get angry at God. You know what? Doesn't bother Him one bit. He knows we're going to get over it. You know what happens? It does absolutely no good to argue with God. He wins every time. You can't do anything about it until He's ready. The truth is, walking by faith is the only way to walk happily, contentedly, joyfully, confidently, assuredly, courageously, with a sense of anticipation in life. And so the Apostle Paul said, we're walking by faith. He said, we're not afraid, we're walking by faith. Now, you say, well, now, you said learning to walk by faith. How do we learn? Well, it's very evident, the very idea that we'd say learning implies that it's a process. For example, when you and I trust that Jesus Christ is our personal Savior, we didn't automatically trust God for everything. We didn't do that. What happened was we prayed, maybe God didn't answer our prayer the way we wanted Him to, or we expected certain things to happen and they didn't happen the way we expected them to, and so, you know, we had difficulty. Well, let me ask you this now. When you were born, you didn't come out of your mother's womb running across the hall or the room. No, you came out, somebody had to hold you. Finally, you reached that day that you could stand up by yourself, and wow, what a hero you were that day. And then you took that first step. You fell down after the first, but you took the first step. And then you took two steps before you fell. And then next thing, you could walk all the way across the room to your mom or your dad. That was a wonderful day in the life of your parents. Now you're walking. And so you began to walk by yourself. You fell down, you scratched your knee, you cut your hand, you beat up your face. And so, you know, that's part of growing up. What's part of growing up? Walking, falling, walking, falling, walking, falling, standing up, falling, running, falling until you walk. And you don't fall, and you can run, and you're not fall. What happens? You grew. It was a process. Now, how do we grow in our walk with the Lord? Here's how I'm going to learn. I'm going to make a request. I'm going to put God to the test. Not trying to tempt Him, but I make a request. And you know what? God answers my prayer or sees me through this. And you know what happens? When that happens, one layer comes down on my foundation of faith. My foundation is built on Christ, so it's a solid foundation. But I've got to build on that. I've got to build on the foundation of the eternal Son of God. How am I going to build on it? I'm going to trust Him and watch how He works and see Him come through, and I'm going to thank Him for it. But I'm going to observe what happened. Second thing I'm going to do is I'm going to get His Word, and I'm going to find out what the Bible says about Him. Now listen carefully. If you don't know who the God is that you trust, how are you going to trust Him? That's why, as we said a few moments ago, all this foggy, frothy, light, non-substance belief that's going on has absolutely no credibility to it whatsoever. And there's no way to defend it. But when you and I get in the Word of God, and here's what it says. The Bible says that God loves me. And the Bible says He will meet my needs. The Bible says that God is holy. And He'll forgive me. In other words, when I begin to look at the Scriptures, here's what happens. My understanding of the nature of God, you know what that's doing? That's like pouring into my whole foundation. Pouring into my whole foundation the oil that makes everything work. Here's who God is. Here's what He's like. And if this is who God is, and this is what He's like, then I can trust Him. Now, the way God builds faith, as we said before, and I repeat this, trouble, trial, difficulty, and hardship. If I really want to understand what God is like, and I want Him to strengthen my faith, I've got to be willing to get thrown in the fire. I've got to be willing to face difficulty and hardship. Listen, you don't build faith that sustains you in life by simply reading it in a book. Listen, what makes it work is experience. It is experience that makes it work. But what gives impact to your testimony? Experience. It is the fact that you've been there. You've walked through deep waters. You've walked through fire. You've walked through trials. You've walked through hardship. You've walked through those times of great need when there seemingly was no way in the world for those needs to be met, and God met them. How do we learn? We learn by living, trusting, failing, getting our focus back on Him, and moving on in life. And my friend, God will build such awesome faith. And you see people, you say, well, I wish I had the faith that she has or he has. You know what? Faith is available to every single person. Now listen, watch this. You already have faith. When you trusted Jesus as your Savior, you're standing on the immovable foundation of faith. It's not going anywhere. Now what you do on that is what you build into it. And you build into it a confident conviction that this God whom I believe, this God is, he is the one true God, and He will keep His every single promise. Now I'm going to put Him to the test. You see, He says, put me to the test and see what I'll do. So let me ask you this. Are you willing to say to Him today, Lord, not for my sake, but for your sake, Lord, the things in my life I can't handle, needs I have, I don't think I can meet. Lord, I don't know how to handle these things. I've struggled. And I'll give you a little word that the Lord laid on my heart, because I was doing the same thing. And He just laid this word on my heart, A-S-H, Ash. Don't be anxious. Don't strive over it. And don't hurry. I have to keep that in mind. Don't be anxious. Don't strive about it. Working at it. Don't hurry. And for me personally, it's been a tremendous help to me. If I find myself getting anxious, it's a don't be anxious, don't strive, and don't hurry, because those three things usually go together. You have to decide, Lord, I'm going to turn it over to You. Now, here's the whole issue. You listen and say amen. It's the last thing I'm going to say. Do you believe that your God, who is the life-giving God who raised Jesus from the dead, do you believe that He's who He says He is? Say amen. Amen. Do you believe that He'll keep His every promise? Say amen. Amen. Now, are you willing to tell Him today, Father, I believe You're who You say You are. I believe You'll keep every single promise. I believe You're a trustworthy God, that I can put my life and everything I am and everything I have in Your hands, and You will take care of me. Now, I just want you to think about it, because I can tell you before this day is over, you're going to get tested. You're going to find out before the day is over whether you trust Him or not. Now watch this. Satan will slip in something real small just to get the door open before he shoves in something large enough to get you to really doubt Him. Now we agreed a few moments ago that the God who raised Jesus Christ from the dead is trustworthy. Amen? Amen. That every single promise He's given us in the Bible, He'll keep. Amen? Amen. All right. Are you willing to surrender your life to that God? Body, soul, spirit, finances, relationships, marriage, family, everything. Can He handle it? Will you let him handle it? You say, well, I'm not even a Christian. What about me? Well, simply this. Here's where you have to start. You have to ask yourself the question, do you believe the testimony of God's word? That except you're born again, except you trust Jesus as your Savior, you'll be lost eternally. You believe that? Do you believe that Jesus Christ went to the cross and died on the cross and paid your sin debt in full? Do you believe that? You have to begin right there. If you're willing to accept that truth and willing to say to him, Lord Jesus, I confess my sins to you. I do believe what you say in the scripture. I do believe that your death at Calvary atoned for my sins. I'm trusting you as my Savior. I'm trusting you that what you did will atone for my sin. I'm trusting you to forgive me of my sins. I'm trusting you to be my Savior and my Lord. The moment you do that, that moment you become a living child of God. Then you begin the journey with us. We're all learning how to walk by faith.
2: 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Where you end up tomorrow depends in part on what you do today. That's the topic of today's moment with Charles Stanley. It's just ahead.
3: Tired of faith feeling like a performance? Worn down by constant striving? 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
9: Today's scripture reading is Psalm 1, verses 1 through 3. How blessed is the man who does not walk in the counsel of the wicked, nor stand in the path of sinners, nor sit in the seat of scoffers. But his delight is in the law of the Lord, and in his law he meditates day and night. He will be like a tree firmly planted by streams of water, which yields its fruit in its season, and its leaf does not wither. And in whatever he does, he prospers.
10: The value we place on something determines how we treat it. For instance, you probably wouldn't give much thought to carrying an old shoebox. Yet if someone placed $10,000 inside before handing you that same cardboard container, you'd likely work hard to protect it. Once we realize the worth of Scripture, we no longer read merely out of obligation. Instead, we hunger for its revelation and life-changing power. Here's how to prioritize God's Word. Turn to it with expectation. Approach Scripture eagerly, trusting that the Lord has something to reveal. meditate on its meaning. Don't rush. Slow down and let God's truth seep deep into your thinking. Believe what the Lord says. Take Him at His word even when circumstances make it difficult, and apply the word to your life. Obedience is where Scripture moves from the page into our daily experience, and sharing what we've learned strengthens both us and those around us. The Bible is living truth that can protect and guide, pierce and encourage. When we handle the Word of God as the treasure it is, we will be increasingly conformed to the image of Jesus.
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2: What's the first thing you think about when you wake up? In a moment with Charles Stanley, you'll hear about his morning routine as he explained it years ago.
1: When you and I wake up in the morning, what is the first thing we should say? Now, I can't dictate to somebody else what they think, but I can tell you what I feel. I think that is, when I wake up in the morning, the first thing I want to think about is Father. Because you know what? All day long, I'm going to live making decisions, meeting people, doing the work that the Lord has called me to do. And so I know when I open my eyes, or I become conscious even sometime before I open my eyes, I know that today I need my Father to walk with me. I know that today I will have to depend upon Him and trust Him for every single thing. And so therefore, I want to begin the day where it should begin, in my relationship with Him, affirming my relationship, affirming my unity, my oneness, and my love and devotion to Him. We should listen, because we're going to walk by faith. Now, what does that involve? Well, here's what it involves. It means, for example, that I'm going to be asking for His guidance today. Here's what He said. Trust in the Lord with all your heart. Lean not to your own understanding. In all your ways acknowledge Him, and He will direct your paths. So I want to thank You that I have that wonderful privilege and the wonderful promise that You've given me, Lord. It means, if I'm going to walk by faith today, that I am going to be seeking His mind and His heart, seeking direction for every single facet of my life. Not some things, but everything. You see, to walk by faith isn't something we do sometime and not sometime. To walk by faith means I am going to rely upon, I'm going to trust in, I'm going to depend upon my Heavenly Father to give me direction for the day. I'm going to depend upon Him to meet every single need that I have.
2: 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The Bible says to grow in the grace and knowledge of Jesus. Has this program helped you to do that? We'd love to know about it. When In Touch returns, salvation is a gift received by all who believe. But exactly what does it mean to believe in Jesus Christ? Well, we'll hear about that in part two of our series, Learning to Walk by Faith. Be sure to join us again for In Touch, the teaching ministry of Dr. Charles Stanley.

0: Welcome to Canada's National Bible Hour, a ministry of Mission Go. I'm Brian Albrecht, the President Emeritus and Director of Canada's National Bible Hour. We are thrilled to have you with us today as we embark on a journey to reach the world for Jesus Christ.
1: Today our text is taken from the Old Testament, from Isaiah chapter 53, verse 10, which says, "Yet it pleased the Lord to bruise him. He has put him to grief. When you make his soul an offering for sin, he shall see his seed, he shall prolong his days, and the pleasure of the Lord shall prosper in his hand." Here we have an account from the Old Testament where God the Father was pleased to bruise his only begotten Son, the Lord Jesus Christ. He was pleased to bruise Jesus because man had been separated from God. Man had sinned and come short of the glory of God, and because of that, it was God who had to act. It was God who had to make a way of salvation. And so God so loved the world that he gave his only begotten Son, and the Lord Jesus lived a sinless life. And he went to the cross, and God the Father bruised him. The wrath that God the Father has towards you, towards all your sins, your waywardness, your wrong thoughts, your perversions, all those sins were put on Jesus Christ. He was bruised for your iniquity, and he took your place on the cross of Calvary. And he bore your sins in his own body. So Jesus was put to grief and took our hell. And he died and rose again on the third day. He's alive. And you can have a new life in Christ. You can believe on the Lord Jesus Christ and you will be saved. You can walk with him. You can sense his presence. He will help you. He's promised never to leave you or forsake you. He will meet your needs and he will bless your life. Give me that.

0: Good day. Thank you for joining our Moments from the Mission Field, with interviews and stories about how the Lord's work is reaching out globally through the agency of Mission Go. 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
1: Continue earnestly in prayer, being vigilant in it with thanksgiving. Meanwhile, praying also for us that God would open to us a door for the word to speak the mystery of Christ. Colossians 4:2-3. This is Dennis Campbell from Mission Go, and on Canada's National Bible Hour, there is a word today about open doors in Costa Rica. When the Apostle Paul asked believers to pray for an open door for the word, he was reminding the church that ministry moves forward through prayer, through opportunity, and through faithful presence. Costa Rica represents that kind of open door today. This is a country where belief in God is still widespread, where people remain spiritually aware, and where many are navigating significant change in how they understand faith and religious identity. One of the most significant realities in Costa Rica is the rise of a spiritually open but institutionally disconnected population. About

16% of Costa Ricans identify as believers without religion. That means many people have not rejected God, but they are not rooted in church life, biblical teaching, or consistent discipleship. For young people especially, this can create uncertainty. They may be open to spiritual truth, yet vulnerable to confusion, drift, or shallow forms of belief that never mature into a life centered on Christ. That is why our ministry campus in the Arosy Valley is so important. It creates a place where truth can be taught, relationships can be built, and ministry can extend both locally and regionally. And because it offers a setting where long-term ministry can serve both local residents and the wider region. On campus there is not only about one community, it is about creating a hub for gospel ministry. From that hub, partnerships can grow. Local churches can gather for prayer. Pastors can receive encouragement. Youth ministries can collaborate, and discipleship efforts can expand into neighboring communities. The campus becomes a point of connection where ministries do not compete, but cooperate. It allows resources, teaching, and outreach to be shared in ways that strengthen the entire region. There is also a practical and spiritual benefit in having a place dedicated to ministry work. Young people often respond to environments where they can step away from distraction, hear God's word, ask honest questions, and encounter Christian community in a personal way. Retreat settings, leadership training, and regional ministry events can all flow out of a campus that is given fully to gospel purposes. In that way, the campus serves both immediate ministry and long-range vision. So today, the request is simple. Pray for open doors in Costa Rica. Pray for the people of the Arosy Valley. Pray for the young people who are searching for meaning and truth. Pray for unity among local church ministries and for fruitful partnerships across the region. And pray that this campus will become a place where the Word of God goes forward with clarity, love, and power. This is Dennis Campbell for Canada's National Bible Hour.

We are offering a booklet to clear one's head of wrong thinking and fill with the truth of God's Word, titled Putting Off Life Dominating Sins. Susan J. Heck, through her book, counsels with the bottom line biblical information. Susan is a certified counselor with the Association of Certified Biblical Counselors. She is also the author of the With the Master Bible Study series for ladies, as well as A Call to Discipleship, Putting Off Life-Dominating Sins. Susan's teaching ministry is an outgrowth of her memorization work on the Bible. She has memorized the entire New Testament and is now journeying her way through more of the Old Testament. To God be the glory. To order your copy, write to Canada's National Bible Hour, Box 1210, St. Catharines, Ontario, L2R7A7, or in the U.S. Box 2010, Buffalo, New York, 14,231.

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1: Our talk today is from Psalm 12, and it's entitled, What to Do When All Seems Lost. Psalm 12 was written by David when he was experiencing some very dark days, and he did experience dark days. His sin with Bathsheba caused a cloud of depression to surround him for perhaps a year or more before he turned in repentance to God. Then, before he became king, he spent several years trying to evade Saul's efforts to kill him. Then, when his favorite son Absalom deceived Israel into rebellion, King David was forced to flee for his life. The dramatic account of this event is worthy of note here. The book of 2 Samuel, chapter 15, it reads, But Absalom sent spies throughout all the tribes of Israel, saying, As soon as ye hear the sound of the trumpet, then ye shall say, Absalom reigneth in Hebron. And there came a messenger to David, saying, The hearts of the men of Israel are after Absalom. And David said unto all his servants, Arise, and let us flee, make speed to depart, for we shall not else escape from Absalom. And the king went forth, and all the people after him. Chapter 16. And there came out a man of the family of the house of Saul, whose name was Shimei. He came forth and cursed as he came. And he cast stones at David and at all the servants of the king, saying, come out, thou bloody man, thou man of Belial. The Lord hath returned upon thee all the blood of the house of Saul. Behold, thou art taken in thy mischief, because thou art a bloody man. Now, not only was David in danger of his life from his own son, but he was cursed and falsely accused by Shimei, who had held a grudge against him since becoming king. With these events in mind, let us read what David wrote, Psalm 12. Help, Lord, for the godly man ceaseth, for the faithful fail from among the children of men. They speak vanity. Everyone with his neighbor, flattering lips, and with a double heart do they speak. The Lord shall cut off all flattering lips, and the tongue that speaketh proud things. Who have said, With our tongue we will prevail, our lips are our own, who is Lord over us? For the oppression of the poor and for the sighing of the needy will I arise, saith the Lord. I will set him in safety from him that puffeth at him. The words of the Lord are pure words, as silver tried in a furnace of earth, purified seven times. Thou shalt keep them, O Lord, thou shalt preserve them from this generation forever. The wicked walk on every side when the vilest men are exalted. Now, whether this psalm was written during one of the dark times we mentioned previously, we don't know. It is clear that it was a time of deep moral decline in the nation of Israel. Arrogance and pride was the rule, along with vain and deceiving speech. That meant the word of many could not be trusted. The small group of true believers was being threatened by the scorn and verbal abuse of proud, selfish, and wicked men. Perhaps we can understand David's lament best, as our day is also filled with scorn and verbal abuse directed at Christian believers. The psalm deals with words and with speech. First of all, the proud, vain, wicked men who felt that they can get whatever they want by deceitful and flattering speech. This is contrasted later by God's words, which are pure, without corruptness. They are truth and absolutely dependable. Now, let us note first in looking at the psalm that David cared about godliness, for he says, Help, Lord, for the godly man ceaseth. David cared about godliness in men. I wonder if we have ever spoken to anyone about the need for godly men in our families or our neighborhoods or our businesses and nation. Godliness or godlikeness seem to be strange words to our society. Yet they are the goal of the believer's life. In 2 Peter 3:11, the Apostle Peter says that one day God is going to destroy the whole world. Then in verse 11 it says, "Seeing then that all these things shall be dissolved, what manner of persons ought ye to be in all holy communication and godliness?" Peter is here saying, since the world and its works are temporary and will one day pass away, build into your life the things which are eternal, like godliness and a holy lifestyle. Paul urges believers to the same goal, saying in 1 Timothy 4 and 8, "For bodily exercise profiteth little, but godliness is profitable unto all things, having promise of the life that now is, and of that which is to come." Paul is saying godliness will help you have the best life here, as well as preparing you for eternity. How can we grow in godliness? Well, Peter says, by the word of God. In 2 Peter 1 and 2, he writes, "Grace and peace be multiplied unto you through the knowledge of God and of Jesus our Lord, according as his divine power hath given unto us all things that pertain unto life and godliness, through the knowledge of him that hath called us to glory and virtue, whereby are given unto us exceeding great and precious promises, that by these ye might be partakers of the divine nature, having escaped the corruption that is in the world through lust." This is then saying that we grow in godliness by growing in our knowledge of Jesus. And we can grow in our knowledge of Jesus through careful and diligent reading of the scriptures. This is why he calls God's word exceeding great and precious. It is only through God's word that we grow in our knowledge of Christ and consequently in godliness. Our world desperately needs godly men. The church needs them. And the challenge to us as men and as women is, will we put aside the things, other things, and become regular and avid readers of God's word? If we will, we will grow in the knowledge of Christ, and we will become partakers of the divine nature, and thus learn to escape the corruptions that are in the world through lust. Godliness will then grow and be a part of our lives, and we'll become more like Christ. We will then have a desire to turn away from sin and evil. God's Spirit will work mightily in us, transforming us into the image of Christ. King David cared about godly men. Let us also care about this. Then King David was concerned about the alarming decline of godliness in his day. He says, "The godly man ceaseth, and the faithful fail from among the children of men." The moral decay of his time alarmed David, and it was real, for not only was there a time when godly men were diminishing, but the faithful, that is, the whole believing community, was failing and in danger of losing strength and courage to hold true to God. This was an alarming thing indeed. Do I need to draw your attention to our day and to the alarming decline in morality that is evident all around? Most of us who are older have witnessed that in one lifetime, a distressing and alarming decline in public morality has taken place. Our schools have been stripped of the Bible, the Ten Commandments, and prayer, and only to be replaced, it seems, by drugs and violence. The respect and commitment of marriage has largely been set aside, and the majority of couples today, we are told, are simply living together, contrary to God's word. The Lord's Day has become a holiday, more than a holy day. The taking of our Lord's name in vain and vulgar language is becoming the norm on television. Church attendance has declined dramatically. Does this alarm us? David was aware of what was happening and was greatly alarmed and took steps to bring change. First, he called on God in prayer. "Help, Lord," was his cry. These words show, first of all, his urgency. The situation was desperate, and made on behalf of the whole believing community. "Help, Lord." He didn't say, "Help me, Lord." Just, "Help, Lord. We all need help." It was a cry from the depths of his soul. David recognized that God alone was big enough to stem the tide. And he believed that although everything seemed lost and hopeless about him, with God there was hope. With God, there was power to withstand evil and to bring change. He believed in an almighty God who could intervene in human affairs. Here is the King of Israel praying, calling on God to intervene and change the moral collapse of his day. What a powerful picture this presents. I hope that we will be more than just witnesses of the moral decline all around us, and pray that God might raise up a mighty army of men and women who believe in an almighty God and will call upon him for a mighty intervention that will halt the spiritual decline that we have around us and bring revival, renewal, and spiritual awakening in our day. Is it possible? Well, David prayed sincerely and in confidence, and God answered him. For verse 5 says, "Now will I arise, saith the Lord. I will set him in safety from him that puffeth at him." God had seen the sufferings of his people. He had heard the vain, flattering, deceitful words of the wicked, and he now speaks his words and begins to move in protecting and sheltering them. Not all prayers have such a rapid fulfillment, but God hears and is abundantly able to deal with the problems of our world. James 5:16 says, "The effectual, fervent prayer of a righteous man availeth much." Sometimes a godly man and God make a majority. James goes on to tell of Elijah the prophet, saying in verse 17, "Elijah was a man subject to like passions as we are, and he prayed earnestly that it might not rain. And it rained not on the earth by the space of 3 years and 6 months. And he prayed again, and the heaven gave rain, and the earth brought forth his fruit." One man and God brought a spiritual revival to Israel in a time of deep spiritual decline. He can certainly do this again. The scriptures urge us over and over to pray. Paul wrote in 1 Timothy 2, "I exhort first of all supplications, prayers, intercessions, and giving of thanks be made for all men." In verse 8 he says, "I will therefore that men pray everywhere, lifting up holy hands without wrath and doubting." In 1 Thessalonians 5 Paul says, "Pray without ceasing." Jesus taught his disciples to pray and say the words, "Our Father which art in heaven, hallowed be thy name." These great words of what is being called the Lord's Prayer follows, which has blessed and encouraged people around the world. A great missionary statesman once said words to the effect that prayer does not help us in the greater work. Prayer is the greater work. The great scientist Sir Isaac Newton once said, "I can take my telescope and look millions and millions of miles into space, but I can lay it aside and get down on my knees, and in earnest prayer, I can see more of heaven and draw closer to God than I can when assisted by all the telescopes and material agencies of the earth." It was J. Edgar Hoover who said that the spectacle of a nation praying is more awe-inspiring than the explosion of an atomic bomb, for it allows man to tap the infinite resources of God. Friends, David prayed, "Help, Lord," and saw God arise and move in blessing. Will you pray, "Help, Lord," and invite the Savior into your life, and then pray for your family, neighbors, church, and world? I trust you will.
2: 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Hear the words of our Lord Jesus from the Gospel of Matthew, chapter 11, verses 28 and 29. "Come to me, all you who labor and are heavy laden, and I will give you rest. Take my yoke upon you and learn from me, for I am gentle and lowly in heart, and you will find rest for your souls." Whatever you are carrying today, a burden of grief, a weight of worry, a heaviness no one else can see, Jesus is inviting you to bring it to him. He does not turn away the weary, he gives rest. 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

0: Welcome to the Voice of Hope, a Bible teaching program produced by Heralds of Hope. I'm your host, Anthony High. In this episode, we continue our journey through Scripture. As we open God's Word together, I invite you to consider what it means for our lives, whatever you're walking through right now. I know that the Bible leads us to know Jesus and His redemptive purposes. Now, let's join our Bible teacher, J. Mark Horst, as we continue our series in Revelation.
1: All of us have experienced disappointment and pain in our lives. It's an expected part of our human existence. And most of us have also experienced grief and mourning. But as you reflect on your experiences, what is it that has caused you to grieve or mourn? The loss of a loved one? Maybe a business failure, a personal financial loss, a broken relationship. How about a betrayal by a friend? Or a personal sin? Are you grieved when you see the vulnerable being taken advantage of? You see, what we grieve or mourn over shows what we value. Because if something isn't very important to us, then we're not going to spend much time lamenting its loss. But the converse is also true. If we value something highly, then when we lose it, it results in deep, prolonged grief and mourning. That raises a question. Which do I value most, things or people? Now I know, automatically, most of us would say people, correct? But what do our actions reveal? I think about Jesus. He wept at the tomb of Lazarus in John 11:35. And he wept over the rebellious city of Jerusalem in Luke 19:41. He was grieved by the hard-heartedness of the religious leaders in Mark 3:5. He had nothing to call his own except the clothing he wore. And he told us not to worry about food and clothing because the Father will provide those things for us. He said it was better to go to the house of mourning than to the house of feasting. It's clear to me that Jesus' priority was relationships. In our previous episode from the opening verses of Revelation chapter 18, we learned of the divine pronouncement of doom on Babylon. In this episode, we'll see the reactions of those who were enriched by her wealth. I've titled today's teaching, Mourning for Babylon, and our text is Revelation chapter 18 and verses 9 through 19. Here is the word of God. Then the kings of the earth who committed fornication and lived luxuriously with her will weep and lament for her when they see the smoke of her burning, standing at a distance for fear of her torment, saying, "Alas, alas, that great city Babylon, that mighty city! For in 1 hour your judgment has come." And the merchants of the earth will weep and mourn over her, for no one buys their merchandise anymore. Merchandise of gold and silver, precious stones and pearls, fine linen and purple, silk and scarlet, every kind of citron wood, every kind of object of ivory, every kind of object of most precious wood, bronze, iron and marble, and cinnamon and incense, fragrant oil and frankincense, wine and oil, fine flour and wheat, cattle and sheep, horses and chariots, and bodies and souls of men. The fruit that your soul longed for has gone from you, and all the things which are rich and splendid have gone from you, and you shall find them no more at all. The merchants of these things who became rich by her will stand at a distance for fear of her torment, weeping and wailing, and saying, "Alas, alas, that great city that was clothed in fine linen, purple and scarlet, and adorned with gold and precious stones and pearls, for in 1 hour such great riches came to nothing." And every shipmaster, all who travel by ship, sailors, and as many as trade on the sea, stood at a distance and cried out when they saw the smoke of her burning, saying, "What is like this great city?" And they threw dust on their heads and cried out, weeping and wailing and saying, "Alas, alas, that great city in which all who had ships on the sea became rich by her wealth, for in 1 hour she is made desolate." In this text, three specific groups of people are identified as mourners for Babylon. The first group are the kings. You know, nothing so clearly reveals the hardness of a sinner's heart as their lack of sorrow over their sin. Through the years of devastating judgments, the tribulation sinners will consistently refuse to mourn over their sin. And though they will not lament over their sin, they will cry over the destruction of Babylon. When the glorious centerpiece, the head of Antichrist's empire, is judged and destroyed, there will be worldwide dismay and mourning. The destruction of Babylon in its political and economic aspects is described in the verses previous to our text. In our text, it is the subject of lament by the kings of the earth. They were all allied with her. They were enriched by her wealth and enamored with her power. This most likely includes the 10 kings of chapter 17, verses 12 and 16. They were the ones who participated in the destruction of the harlot. But it encompasses all the kings of the earth at that time. The destruction of the seat of Antichrist's political and economic power will strike a fatal blow to his empire. And the fall of the city will symbolize the fall of that evil world system. When Babylon is utterly burned with fire, as the text says, the kings will see the smoke of her burning and they will bewail and lament her. They had habitually committed immorality with her and lived in luxury. And so, fascinated by this blazing inferno and yet afraid to draw near, they're going to stand at a distance in fear of her torment and wail loudly, "Alas, alas, that great city, Babylon, that mighty city, for in 1 hour your judgment has come." What had seemed to them to be invincible is now reduced to ashes. In the Greek language, the word for alas is ouai, and it's what we call an onomatopoeia. That is, it is a word that phonetically imitates or resembles or suggests the sound that it describes. In English, we have words like bam, crash, thud, beep, and sizzle. And as you'll notice, it's repeated twice, and that strengthens the force of it. This is the same word that is translated as the triple woe pronounced in Revelation 8:13. And why the translators chose a different English word here? That's beyond me. If you know anything at all about Eastern cultures, their grief is loud and demonstrative, and it can even include self-flagellation. If you've ever seen ululation at a Muslim funeral, you know what I mean. That's the way this is going to be. Their lament is most emphatic in the Greek by the repetition of the article, literally, "Ouai, ouai, the city, the great, Babylon, the city, the mighty." It was great in its extent of power and accomplishment, and mighty in its strength of its rule. But in spite of that greatness and strength, it falls in 1 hour. During this judgment, some who are crossing the dried up Euphrates River on their way to Armageddon, chapter 16, verse 12, will probably witness the flames and smoke in person. But the remainder of the world's rulers will watch it unfold in real time by the world's media. However, every one of them will be careful to stay far away. Why? Because they fear they may share in her torment. And they will mourn, not so much for the loss of life and property, not for their sins or for their mistaken priorities, but they will mourn because the source of their consumptive, luxurious, pleasure-filled lifestyle is gone forever. This dreadful scene supports the idea that Babylon is an actual city. It's not just a symbol for the world system. Now, obviously, the entire world isn't destroyed at this point because there are people watching Babylon burn, and they're safe for the moment. But Babylon's destruction foreshadows the doom that will soon fall on the entire world, and the kings of the earth are devastated. And then there's another group of mourners for Babylon. They are the merchants. And we see their funeral dirge, as it were, in verses 11 to 17a, full of tears and grief. And what's the reason for their lament? Their grief is brought on by the loss of their trade with the city. No one buys their merchandise anymore. They lament because their sensual passions can no longer be fulfilled. They are the classic illustration of those in all times who gain the world but lose their souls. Mark 8:36. Their markets are gone in 1 hour. That means a very short time. And then verses 12 and 13 list more than 24 different items of their merchandise. Gold and silver, precious stones and pearls, fine linen and purple, silk and scarlet, every kind of aromatic wood, every kind of object of ivory, most precious wood, bronze, iron and marble, cinnamon, incense, fragrant oil, frankincense, wine and oil, fine flour and wheat, cattle and sheep, horses and chariot, and bodies and souls of men. It's interesting, many of the items that are listed in this text are like those in the destruction of Tyre, recorded in Ezekiel chapters 26 and 27, and few of these need any further explanation for us to understand what they are. But I want you to notice particularly the inclusion of slaves, even human livestock. That's the sense of the original wording. Slavery, including sexual slavery, is much more common throughout the world than many of us are willing to admit. Women and children are sold as commodities to be used as sexual objects, rather than precious human beings to be cared for and loved. In places like Thailand, the women in storefront windows aren't mannequins, but real, live women, luring passersby with their provocative dress and actions. In the U.S., it's not quite so out in the open, but it's here nonetheless, and it flourishes around our major conventions and sporting events. In our pursuit of ease, some of the things we wealthy Westerners demand at low cost are being manufactured by slave labor, and we prefer not to know it. In those settings, people are treated worse than animals, overworked, driven to exhaustion, housed in squalor, kept in debt, and deprived of basic necessities. Evidently, all these things will be happening on a greater scale in that future Babylon. John Phillips writes, and I'm quoting, "What a catalog of opulence! What a vivid picture of a great commercial city, trafficking in every luxury the heart could desire. This is the world's great vanity fair. It offers articles of adornment and display, beautiful things to grace the mansions of the world's millionaires. It deals in exotic spices and perfumes, delicacies for the table, provisions for banquets, in slaves and in the souls of men. And Babylon imported all these things. Babylon's demand for this world's goods was insatiable. Ever it clamored for more and more." And that's the end of the quote. It seems as though never before in human history has there been such a demand for the things on this extensive list. Merchants never before had a market like this, or the enormous profits that go with it. This combined picture is one of complete abandonment to the wealth of this world, and along with that, total disregard for the God who makes that wealth possible. Verse 14 tells us of the sweeping removal of all these precious possessions, described as, quote, "the fruits or food that your soul lusted after, and all the things that were rich and splendid." Both the merchants and the inhabitants of Babylon can no longer find these things. And the words "no longer," they translate a double negative in the Greek text, the strongest form of negation in that language. That indicates to me that these items will never be found again. They will be gone forever as God bankrupts the system. Like the kings of the earth who stood afar off and watched the smoke rise from the burning of Babylon, these merchants wrongly assumed that this mercantile system protected by the political leaders would go on operating indefinitely. However, their incestuous relationship could not spare them from judgment. Like the kings, they also will fear to go near the city. Weeping and wailing, they repeat their sad alas. All the great riches of the city, described again as fine linen, purple and scarlet, gold, precious stones and pearls, are brought to nothing in a very brief space of time. There is yet one other group of people that mourns for Babylon, and that's the workers. Of the three groups mentioned in our text, I believe this is by far the largest, because large businesses have many more employees than they have owners or presidents, CEOs, CFOs, department heads, or supervisors. These employees depend on their employers for their employment and livelihood, and for the income they need to buy necessities and more. They are the critical cog in the wheels of commerce. Verse 17b through 18 reads like this: Every shipmaster, all who travel by ship, sailors, and as many as trade on the sea, stood at a distance and cried out when they saw the smoke of her burning, saying, What is like this great city? Their lament is reminiscent of the proud boast of Antichrist's followers in 13:4. Who is like the beast, and who is able to wage war with him? But the seemingly indestructible city is being destroyed before their very eyes, and its seemingly invincible ruler will shortly meet his end, and we'll see that in chapter 19, verse 20. Now maybe you're wondering, where do you find the general group of workers in a verse that only mentions those who trade on the sea? Well, let's take some time to think about that. What are the sea captains and the ships and the sailors doing? They're transporting things, raw materials, parts, and finished products from one part of the world to another. All those things I listed and more need laborers to mine those raw materials and manufacture those parts and assemble those finished products before they get to the end consumer. And consider the vastness of global commerce and the amount of goods that are on the ocean at any given time. And those who make their living from the sea takes on a much larger meaning, doesn't it? If you live anywhere near a major railroad, especially in the West and Midwest, what makes up a huge portion of rail traffic? Sea containers, right? You see long trains with double-stacked containers or semi-trailers being hauled piggyback so that as soon as they reach their destination, they can be hooked to a truck and driven away. All kinds of commodities and products are in those sea containers, including the refrigerated ones. And just a side note, the fruits your soul desired in verse 14 is a word that relates to harvest, to food. And today we have a large variety of fruits and vegetables from all over the world at any season of the year. And all of those things take more workers. All of these most likely feel more keenly the calamity of Babylon's demise. They don't have the stored wealth of the rich. And now their employment is gone, and along with it, the ability to shop in this great bazaar of consumer goods. So bitter is the realization of their loss that in the typical ancient expression of grief, they throw dirt on their heads and they cry out like the others, Why? Why? O great city by which all who had ships in the sea grew rich from her costly merchandise, for in 1 hour she is desolate. Like those before them, they mourn not the city, but the end of their wealth derived from that global trading economy. It's all gone in one brief space of time. And so from every world government and every power behind that government, from every business headquarters and stock exchange, from every continent and country and city, comes forth the cries of woe. It's the inconsolable lament of the loss of all the luxuries and sensual pleasures and the smorgasbord of foods from around the world. The world's wealth and wisdom and progress that all seemed invincible now lie in ashes. The destruction of Babylon also ends the wicked control of the souls of men that's mentioned last in that list of commodities in verse 13. Ancient Babylon can no longer control the world, whether religiously, politically, or economically. As we view Babylon's tragic end, I ask, is this description different from the consumerism of our world today? Are not the very things listed in this text the pursuit of the nations and businesses and workers of the world? Is it not the pursuit of wealth and status and ease that drives the desire for more, more, more? Our nation is $40 trillion in debt, largely because of the pursuit of these things, and its citizens carry huge amounts of personal debt. Now we can argue that we don't live in luxury, but compared to most of the world, we do. Even those who came to the U.S. recently from Europe to watch the World Cup marveled at the size of our grocery stores and at the vast selection of goods, among other things. We are rich, and we are full, and like Israel of old, we must beware that we do not forget God, the giver of all good gifts. Jesus told us in Matthew 6:19-21, "Do not lay up for yourselves treasures on earth, where moth and rust destroy, and where thieves break in and steal. But lay up for yourselves treasures in heaven, where neither moth nor rust destroys, and where thieves do not break in and steal. For where your treasure is, there your heart will be also." Where is my heart? Where is yours? How different would your response be from those in this text if you experienced the sudden loss of all these things? In contrast to the transitory wealth and glory of this world, which in our text are consumed by the great judgments from God, the true riches of faith and devotion and service for Him are laid up in heaven, far beyond the reach of the destructive hands of man, and they are protected by the righteous power of God. The fall of Babylon will be complete and irreversible, and all who trust in her power and riches will likewise perish. So let's make sure we're putting our faith in the giver rather than in his good gifts. Otherwise, we too will be disappointed in the end.
0: 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At Heralds of Hope, we believe everyone deserves access to Bible teaching and discipleship resources in their own language. 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
2: 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I'm Mark Eicher, and today we conclude Archives August with a classic message from Dr. Dale Meyer. Later, Lutheran Hour speaker Michael Ziegler and Dr. David Schmidt help us see how Jesus' parables changed as he got closer to the goal of his mission, his cross and resurrection. In a ministry spanning more than 50 years, Dr. Dale Meyer has served as parish pastor, author, teacher, Lutheran Hour speaker, television host, and seminary president. Today's message originally aired in June 2018. Now here is Dr. Meyer.
1: I thank you for joining us. Today, people in many lands are observing Father's Day. Let us begin by praying for the care of children. Almighty God, Heavenly Father, you have blessed us with the joy and care of children. Give us calm, strength, and patient wisdom, that as they grow in years, we may teach them to love whatever is just and true and good, following the example of our Savior, Jesus Christ, our Lord. Amen. What makes for a good father? One of my memories as a seminary student, this goes back almost 50 years. Time flies. One of my memories was Professor Arthur Carl Peepcorn telling our class that he had studied what makes for good parenting. Dr. Peepcorn was a very learned man, so when he said he studied something, we knew he did. He had looked at parents in various situations, but he found only one thing that made for good parenting. That was love. Simply love. Now the question is, how do you show a child, or anyone for that matter, that you love them? My message today is that we show love by spending time with our children, grandchildren, and others, and in that time together, we tell stories. Tell me a story. Do you remember the Andy Griffith Show from the 1960s? Andy was the sheriff of Mayberry, a fictional town in North Carolina. He was a widower raising his son Opie. At the end of every show, you would see Andy and Opie walking down a dirt road with their fishing poles. They were going off not only to fish, but also to spend time together and share their stories. Opie would grow up knowing his dad loved him. To our own harm, these days, many of us are not sharing time and stories the way Andy and Opie did. Bernard Bull is Associate Professor of Education at Concordia University, Wisconsin. He has written Digitized, published by Concordia Publishing House. Digitized is very helpful because Dr. Bull examines how our tech culture has changed our lives. Chapter 2 is titled Cats in the Cradle Goes Digital. That refers to a 1974 song by Harry Chapin. The song is about a father whose son is born while he's away on business. As the boy grows up, he wants to be like his dad. Through the song, the son repeatedly asks to spend time with his father, but his father always answers by saying, he doesn't have time now, but later we'll have a good time. At the end of the song, there's a sad turn. The dad has become old and wants to spend time with his son, but now the son is too busy. Sure enough, he grew up to be just like his dad. My father-in-law used to say, they don't learn it from strangers. Dr. Bull gives the moral of Cats in the Cradle. This song remains a warning to parents around the world to enjoy time with their children and to recognize that they are the model for their children. Yet modern life often values that which happens outside of the home more than what happens inside the home. Modern society and its technological innovations create so many ways to accommodate longer work days and to focus on getting ahead in our careers that we fail to enjoy the God-given gift of family and neglect to take the time to enjoy one another. Whether it's Andy and Opie going fishing or you working together around the house, showing up at your kids' events, or eating meals together, and eating together without TV on or your phones in your hand, however you do it, sharing time and stories shows your love. Jesus told stories. When Jesus began his ministry, he announced, "The time has come, the kingdom of God is near. Repent and believe the good news." Mark 1:15. What is the kingdom of God? Professor James Veltz of Concordia Seminary says it is the reign and rule of God. That works. The kingdom of God is how God reigns and rules in our hearts. Most of all, the reign and rule of God is about his love for us all. Jesus often taught about the kingdom of God, about God's reign and rule. Sometimes he did it by commenting on current events, like the accident when the tower at Siloam collapsed and people were killed, Luke chapter 13. Or when he and the disciples were admiring the architecture of the temple, Jesus made a teachable moment and spoke about the end of the world, Mark chapter 13. Other times, Jesus preached. He laid out the truths of God in straightforward teaching, as he did in the Sermon on the Mount, Matthew 5 through 7. But very often, Jesus told stories. They are called parables. Some of the parables were made-up stories, like the story of the Good Samaritan who took care of a man beaten by robbers, Luke chapter 10. Jesus' stories always had some contact with real life, with the day-to-day life the people knew. This was the way Jesus taught the disciples about God's love, about his gracious rule and reign in our lives. And still today, Jesus' parables have contact with the day-to-day life you and I live. For example, let's consider the well-known parable of the sower. It's about a man who sowed seed by hand. If Jesus were telling the story today, he would probably talk about a farmer pulling a planter behind his tractor to plant hundreds of acres. As I read the story to you, listen how lavish, or you might think how careless, the farmer is with a precious seed. Listen, a farmer went out to sow his seed. As he was scattering the seed, some fell along the path, and the birds came and ate it up. Some fell on rocky places where it did not have much soil. It sprang up quickly because the soil was shallow, but when the sun came up, the plants were scorched, and they withered because they had no root. Other seed fell among thorns, which grew up and choked the plants so that they did not bear grain. Still other seed fell on good soil. It came up, grew, and produced a crop, multiplying 30, 60, or even 100 times. Then Jesus said, "He who has ears to hear, let him hear." Sounds careless, doesn't it? Sowing seed on the road and on an outcrop of rocks? My friend Louis is a farmer. He tells me that when a farmer is ready to plant, he programs into the computer exactly where he wants the seeds planted. For example, he programs in 24 rows with 30 inches between the rows. The computer and the GPS make sure that no seed is wasted. But Jesus was not telling this story about a careless farmer, but rather about the lavishness of God sowing his saving word. God doesn't look at whether someone will receive the word or not. St. Paul says, God our Savior wants all men to be saved and come to a knowledge of the truth. 1 Timothy 2, verse 4. So the sower scattering seed on all kinds of ground is not careless. It's the lavish love of God to get his saving word into every kind of heart. However, the disciples didn't understand the parable of the sower. Because the crowd that heard the story had true followers of Jesus and also critics, people out to get him, Jesus spoke cryptically. When the disciples were alone with Jesus, they asked him to explain. That's important. As a teacher, I often slip into stories of experiences in my life. I do that because the story makes a point about the lesson we are covering in class. When I launch into a story, the students stop taking notes and lean back. They think it is entertainment time. No, this story makes a point you need to learn. So, when Jesus' critics had left, the disciples asked what the parable meant. In his explanation, Jesus teaches us that people receive the word of God in different ways. Listen. The farmer sows the word. Some people are like seed along the path where the word is sown. As soon as they hear it, Satan comes and takes away the word that was sown in them. Others, like seed sown on rocky places, hear the word and at once receive it with joy. But since they have no root, they last only a short time. When trouble or persecution comes because of the word, they quickly fall away. Still others, like seed sown among thorns, hear the word, but the worries of this life, the deceitfulness of wealth, and the desires for other things come in and choke the word, making it unfruitful. Others, like seed sown on good soil, hear the word, accept it, and produce a crop, some 30, some 60, or some 100 times what was sown. People receive the word of God in different ways. The critics don't give it a second chance. The devil is there to keep the word from their hard hearts. Other people receive the word enthusiastically, but don't grow in it. Don't stick with Jesus when discrimination or persecution comes for following Jesus. Still others are preoccupied with the things of this world. These people are like Harry Chapin's song about the dad, so caught up in making a career that he didn't give time to his son. In this context, I would say, to the godly raising of his son. But the good soil, that's what you and I want to be. To be sinners who receive the forgiving and hope-giving word of Christ. To continue to grow in reverence for the loving rule and reign of God. To be followers of Jesus who produce godly fruit in our lives. May we be good soil in whom the love of God's kingdom grows. But how does this happen, this growth in the reign and rule of God in us? Jesus has a story about just that. This also comes from Mark chapter 4. The setting is that the crowd that listened to the parable of the sower has dispersed. The hard-hearted critics are gone. Now, Jesus tells his followers that his ministry of the word is not spectacular, not something that amazes the world, but the kingdom does grow because God's word works. Listen, he also said, this is what the kingdom of God is like. A man scatters seed on the ground. Night and day, whether he sleeps or gets up, the seed sprouts and grows. though he does not know how. All by itself, the soil produces grain. First the stalk, then the head, then the full kernel in the head. As soon as the grain is ripe, he puts the sickle to it because the harvest has come. It is Jesus who scatters the seed on good ground. You, I, and others hear his preaching and teaching. We take it to heart. Like a seed, his word grows slowly but surely in us. Dr. Veltz says this story is intended to comfort us. He writes this in his commentary on Mark. The ministry of Jesus, especially in his preaching and teaching, brings the reign and rule of God in a way that is simple and mysterious, and leads finally and inevitably to success at the proper time. The narrative is to comfort, to assure those with eyes to see and ears to hear that, despite meager appearances, especially initial appearances of unproductiveness, the fullness of God's reign and rule will be achieved. That is comforting in these days when many people are full of gloom and doom about the decline of the institutional church. God's lavish sowing of love from his word makes all the difference in our lives and in the church. The prophet Isaiah put it this way, as the rain and snow come down from heaven and do not return to it without watering the earth and making it bud and flourish, so that it yields seed for the sower and bread for the eater, so is my word that goes out from my mouth. It will not return to me empty, but will accomplish what I desire and achieve the purpose for which I sent it. Isaiah 55, verses 10 and 11. Tell me a story. I have one more for today's message, and this is another story from Jesus about seeds. Again, he said, what shall we say the kingdom of God is like? Or what parable shall we use to describe it? It is like a mustard seed, which is the smallest seed you plant in the ground. Yet when planted, it grows and becomes the largest of all garden plants, with such big branches that the birds of the air can perch in its shade. Mark chapter 4, verses 30 through 32. The mustard seed, traditionally thought of as the smallest seed, grows into a large garden plant. Don't discount what the word of Jesus is doing in your life and in the church. Says Dr. Veltz, the reign and rule of God in Jesus is not in and of itself magnificent, at least not by normal worldly standards. Its results, however, are magnificent. Great branches result, and all peoples everywhere, the birds in the parable, benefit greatly. One cannot help but see the worldwide spread of the Christian faith as a fulfillment of this depiction. Tell me a story. Let's wrap up today's message by going back to fathers. Taking time to be with your children, to tell them your stories and to hear their stories, is an important way to show you love them. Andy and Opie went fishing to be with each other and to share stories. But the father in Cats in the Cradle was too busy to spend time with his son. So, as they say, the apple doesn't fall far from the tree. When the son grew up, he didn't have time for his aged father. Jesus is our Savior from sin and our model for daily life. By spending time with his disciples and telling them stories, Jesus prepared the disciples for what was going to come in their lives. Mark says, with many similar parables, Jesus spoke the word to them, as much as they could understand. He did not say anything to them without using a parable. But when he was alone with his own disciples, he explained everything. Mark 4, verses 33 and 34. Tell me a story. And make sure to share the point of your story. That is one of the most effective ways we can share the wonderful word of Jesus with the next generation. Ted and Chelsea Daring have written Myth of the Millennial, a book about connecting generations in the church. As Jesus told stories to prepare his disciples for the future, doesn't our Heavenly Father's love given to us in Jesus motivate us to tell the next generation how Jesus' word has worked in the stories of our lives? Here's what Ted and Chelsea say. When the word of God goes out, it does not come back empty. You are not alone, nor must you have the exactly right answer every time. God is going to do his work. There is a generation in need of the goodness of the gospel. They are scraping to find meaning in life. Friendships, jobs, and a long line of relationships have let them down. But the gospel will not. This is the importance of what you have to share. Tell me a story. Amen.
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3: Thanks, Mark. Visiting again with my good friend and teacher and mentor, Dr. David Schmidt. Thanks for talking about parables with us.
4: Thank you for inviting me.
3: I want to talk to you today about how Jesus' parables change as he gets closer to the goal of his mission, the cross and resurrection.
4: Scholars have sometimes grouped them into categories, and it's kind of beginning, middle, and end. In the beginning of Jesus' ministry, you have parables of growth, parables of creation, parables showing this generosity of God. But then in the middle of Jesus' ministry, now you start to get parables of grace. Parables that have, you know, the lost son that's received back home, the lost sheep that's brought back home. You've got these parables of forgiveness and grace, which is the central message and work of God in Jesus Christ is going to be to bring about this grace. And so this is when Jesus is beginning to reveal his mission to his disciples. And you've got those parables of grace. And then toward the end of his ministry, parables of judgment. I think they're parables that Jesus brings the judgment to bear upon the hearer because he wants them to change. He wants to turn their hearts. This is the last chance before they kill him for them to hear.
3: Let's reflect then on now what we've learned about parables over these last 5 weeks we've been talking about them. So we started with this definition of a parable that is drawn from everyday life. There's some setup. There's a shocking or startling event, and then some teaching about God's ways and our response, but then also looking at how the parables align to Jesus' own ministry of spreading the word about the kingdom, but recognizing that it's going to lead him to a cross and judgment of God on him that he takes so that he can be that shoot that rises from the stump and start new. So how does this help us understand and receive the parables?
4: On the one hand, I think it helps us really treasure the clarity of the gospel that happened after the resurrection. As Jesus opens everyone's minds to understand the scriptures so that there's greater clarity in the time of parables. In a sense, the time of parables is over. We speak the clear, beautiful gospel of Jesus Christ to God, to people. There's no need to be speaking of it in parables anymore. Then in the ministry of Jesus, it helps us see his desire to reach out to people using what they understand in a way that awakens them to something more that's going on in his ministry that will be of saving value for them.
3: So in some sense, like you said, there's not a need for parables anymore. The gospel is very clear. God so loved the world, he gave his son that whoever trusts in him, believes in him, would not perish but have eternal life. And yet, especially Matthew, Mark, and Luke, when they wrote down their accounts, they saw fit to include, by the Holy Spirit's inspiration, to include all these parables. So now we can go back to them, and they're not establishing the truth of the gospel, but they're supporting it and drawing us deeper into it.
4: Yeah, you know, as we read them, we think about common life and how God works in common life, sometimes in surprising ways that lead us deeper into an understanding of his will for this world and for our lives.
3: You've been teaching God's people and preparing pastors for a long time.
4: A long time.
3: How does Jesus' way of teaching, how does that influence you, the way you try to bring the mystery of the kingdom of God to bear in your students?
4: Well, I kind of like Dale's reference to that smaller parable about

0: happens, we know not how.
1: We know not how, but we're thankful that it does, because God's in control of it, and that's the beauty.
0: Amen.
2: Now Dr. Ziegler invites you to join him in praying the Lord's Prayer.
3: Taught by Jesus and trusting in his promises, we are bold to pray. Our Father who art in heaven, hallowed be thy name. Thy kingdom come, thy will be done, on earth as it is in heaven. Give us this day our daily bread, and forgive us our trespasses, as we forgive those who trespass against us. And lead us not into temptation, but deliver us from evil. For thine is the kingdom, and the power, and the glory, forever and ever. Amen. The Lord bless you and keep you. The Lord make his face shine on you and be gracious to you. The Lord look upon you with his favor and give you peace. Amen.
2: 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I'm Mark Eicher. 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

0: We've had so much fun giving away Yorkton Restaurant gift certificates every weekend that we've decided to keep it going. 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

His servants, the president, government, armed forces, and all peaceful inhabitants of Ukraine from affliction, wrath, distress, and from all enemies, visible and invisible in time of war, and that he may grant them health, long life,

the Theotokos and ever Virgin Mary, with all the saints, let us commend ourselves and one another and all our life unto Christ.

0: Watch, stand firm in the faith, be courageous, be strong. Let all that you do be done in love. Now I beg you, brethren, you know the house of Stephanas, that it is the first fruits of Achaia, and that they have devoted themselves to serve the saints, that you also be in service to people like this, and to everyone who helps in the work and labors. I rejoice at the coming of Stephanas, Fortunatus, and Achaicus, for what was lacking on your part, they supplied. They refreshed my spirit and yours. Show therefore your appreciation to such people. The churches of Asia greet you. Aquila and Priscilla greet you much in the Lord, together with the church that is in their house. All the brethren greet you. Greet one another with a holy kiss. This greeting is by me, Paul, with my own hand. If anyone does not love the Lord Jesus Christ, let him be accursed. Maranatha, may the grace of the Lord Jesus Christ be with you. My love is with you all in Christ Jesus. Amen.
1: Peace be unto you, reader.
0: And to your spirit.
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0: Hallelujah.
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lake. But the fishermen had left them and were washing their nets. And getting into one of the boats, the one that was Simon's, he asked him to put out a little from the land. And sitting down, he began to teach the crowds from the boat. But when he had stopped speaking, he said to Simon, "Put out into the deep and lower your nets for a catch." And Simon

Lord, for he and all who were with him were amazed at the catch of fish which they had made. So also were James and John, the sons of Zebedee, who were partners with Simon.

In the name of the Father, and of the Son, and of the Holy Spirit. Slava Jesus Christu. Glory be to Jesus Christ. In Luke chapter 5, we hear today an account from the early days of Jesus' public ministry. In this passage, we hear how he commanded Simon, who was later called Peter, along with James and John, to cast their fishing nets into the water. Simon and the other fishermen had no reason to believe that continuing the hard work of fishing there on the Lake of Gennesaret would yield any fish. But because Jesus had already shown something of his power by healing Simon's mother-in-law in chapter 4, the fishermen responded with faith, and they came back with so much fish that they could almost not haul it all in. The nets were even breaking from the weight of the fish. After everyone saw the power of Christ in this miracle, Simon Peter falls at Jesus' feet, confessing that he is a sinful man and not worthy to be in the presence of the Lord. And Jesus responds to Peter with both reassurance and with a commission. Do not be afraid. From now on, you will catch men. When we hear this gospel, we have to hear it in the context of Jesus' ministry of salvation to mankind. He intends to make Peter, James, and John his disciples. They are not really fully yet in his circle, and so how does he attract them to himself? He uses something that they were already familiar with, fishing. He gives them fish. They fall at his feet. But this is not a transaction. Jesus doesn't say to them, "If I give you fish, will you become my disciples?" Nor do they say, "Okay, we will become your disciples if you give us a big haul of fish." There is no deal. There is no transaction being made here. But that is often how we approach the spiritual life, attempting to make deals with God. "Lord, if you would just give me that raise at work, then I will come to church more often. Lord, if you give me a bigger house, I will pray more and give more to charity."

security, Lord, if you give me that promotion or that position that I've been wanting, then I will be kind to the people that I don't get along with. Lord, if you heal me or heal the person I love, then I will get serious about worship. Lord, if you take away my anxiety, then I will do your will and not my own. Lord, if you make my wife love me as she should, then I will be a better husband. Lord, if you calm down my kids, then I will pray with them at home. And so on and on. But this is not Jesus' approach, and it doesn't work anyway. It was in paganism that people made deals with their gods. If we sacrifice to the god, then surely he will give us good weather and a large harvest and conquest over our enemies. But Jesus wants to enter into a relationship, and he is willing to use whatever means, whatever it takes to get into our circles and to do and to use whatever door that we are willing to open to let him in. With Peter, James, and John, this door was fishing and fish. And what is God using to call you? Is there some talent or some resource that you have that could be used in the service of God? Has the Lord given you time or energy so that you may come to church more often, pray to him more often? What are you using your time and your energy for now? These things are gifts from God, and just like the fishermen, they are meant to draw us closer to him. Or are you waiting for something to happen first? What are you waiting for? The fishermen were getting no results without the presence of Jesus. The scriptures tell us that they had fished all night and had caught nothing. Though when Jesus enters into the scene and the fishermen practice obedience to him, then their labor yields greater results than they thought possible, almost more than they could handle. Whatever they had been waiting for or hoping for suddenly did not matter, because what happened was much better. Without Christ, we may see some results, but those results will have no eternal effect. We can make a lot of money or become popular in this world with our good looks and cleverness and some luck. But without Christ, whatever we gain in this world will die with us, and we will be left with nothing when we stand before God's throne. Elsewhere in the Gospels, Christ asks, "What will it profit us if we gain the whole world but lose our own soul?" Many of us have invested our time and our resources into careers, financial investments, retirement, family, etc. But how much have we invested ourselves in the kingdom of God? Neither our stock portfolios nor the professional accolades and awards on our walls, nor even our family picture albums will be put into our coffins and survive the trip to the other side. No one's career or possessions or bank accounts will survive the separation of the soul from the body. Family can, but only if we have labored to put that family into Christ, to nurture ourselves and our children and our grandchildren in the full life of the church. The only thing we can accumulate in this world and bring with us into the next is our union with Jesus Christ. As we draw closer to Christ, we enter into communion with him, and we should learn from Peter's example what the necessary condition is for that relationship: repentance and humility. When Peter's awestruck by the miracle, whether it is Jesus' clairvoyance that it was the right time to go fishing, or his command of the fish in the water to direct them into the nets, Peter falls down at the feet of Jesus, calling him Lord and confessing
his unworthiness in the presence of God. So repentance and humility have a close relationship with each other. Humility is the realization that what we selfishly desire does not really matter. That we should never be the first person in line. That we are nothing special. That we are the chief of all sinners. When we see ourselves as truly as we are, messed up people in need of God's mercy and help, it is only then that repentance is possible, and it is only then that we meet the world without the anger that we so often feel. A lack of humility is really the source of our anger, because anger comes from that desire not to have anyone impinge upon us. Repentance is not only admitting sins or even feeling bad about them. It is turning away from sin to move toward Christ. It is the mystery of confession that can never become a formality or a mere requirement of our lives. It is the turning of the whole human person away from being self-centered and self-focused to becoming Christ-centered and Christ-focused. Humility is a difficult virtue to grasp for us, because we have been taught almost from birth that we should put ourselves first, indulge ourselves, and make sure that we get what we want. If you don't speak up for yourself, no one else will, right? You hear this all the time. We work and we work and work, all to make sure that we have secured our position in life, that we have gained what we desire. But in the end, what do we have? If our labor is without Jesus Christ, without a sense of the continuous presence of God, and without the earnest desire to become the servant of all, then none of our accomplishments will last beyond this world. To become humble sometimes requires humiliation, especially if you are proud. And we know through experience that if we do not humble ourselves, then we will be humbled. God exalts the humble, but he resists the proud. And if you wish to be exalted by God, then become a servant. If you wish to receive the glory of Christ, then see to it that you are not glorified by the world. If you wish to be last, then be last. Or if you wish to be first, be last. If you receive a compliment, say, "Thank God, because he is the source of all of our abilities." So we are not making deals with God. We don't get eternal life in exchange for good deeds or church membership. No, that's not what Christianity is about. Christianity is about something a lot deeper, a lot more existential. It is about Christ getting into our actual daily lives, into our hearts and into our minds. We've got to learn to think and to feel and to hope and to act differently. Humility and repentance. And just as Jesus used the fish to get into the circles of the first disciples, he is using something to get into our circles too. What is it for you? What is he giving you? Whatever it is a gift, and we did not earn it. He gave it to you, and he gave it to you not so that you could try and clutch it tightly and keep it forever, but so that you would open the door for him to come in, to be with you, and that is something that you can keep forever. To the Holy Trinity, therefore, be all glory, honor, and worship, to the Father, and to the Son, and to the Holy Spirit, now and ever, and unto the ages of ages. Amen.

Our God, loving and God protected country of Canada, its people and government and armed forces, and for the God, loving and God protected country of Ukraine and all its people, that the Lord God will help in all things and protect them from every enemy.

leaders and protect all Ukrainian people in difficult trials and time of war for their liberation and a mercy upon his servants, all Ukrainian forces, personnel defending Ukraine from occupation, and that our merciful Lord will shield them from fatal wounds, from all spiritual and physical illness, and that he will protect them from all affliction, wrath, anger, and sorrow in time of war, and that he will grant them to return from war in good health, and in blessedness, through the prayers of the Holy Archangel.

is the anguish, misfortune, distress, and sorrow of your Ukrainian people in time of war, especially refugees, children, and the infirmed and the aged. Manifest your might, come and protect them all, that the enemy would not rejoice at their death. We pray you most for the Lord through the prayers of Our Lady the Theotokos.

sons and daughters are refugees, depriving human shelter, wandering about the earth, fleeing from the horrors of war and death. Manifest your mercy before us sinners and grant shelter to all Ukrainian refugees, and bless all those who have them shelter and aid to the prayers of the holy hierarch Nicholas the Wonder Worker.

And all those here present, protect them from affliction, evil, wrath, and danger, necessity, from spiritual and physical illnesses, and grant unto them health and long life, we beseech you.

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You rest upon the cherub and the seraphim constantly praise you. So what can man do against you? Incline your ear, O Lord, and hear. Behold with your eyes the evil intentions of our enemies. We believe that you alone are merciful and strong, and that you can deliver us from their hands. You saved your servant David from the hand of the strong. Showing once again that your strength is in the weak, and accepted the sorrow of Hezekiah's heart, granting him more years of life. Give peace and tranquility to our God-loving people, and recompense us not for our sins. For we remember the words of our Savior, your only begotten Son, and our Lord Jesus Christ. All who take the sword shall perish by the sword. Therefore, we do not rely on our weapons, but only on you. Knowing your power, you work miracles. From you comes victory and defeat. Grant our Ukraine a deep and inviolable peace, protecting her from war and invasion of enemies, and giving her all that is good for the benefit of soul and body. For you are the God of mercy, the King of peace, and the Savior of our souls. And we offer you glory to the Father, and to the Son, and to the Holy Spirit, now and

0: mercy on us and protect us, O God, by your grace.
1: Lord, have mercy.
0: Wisdom, that ever guided by your might, wisdom, glory unto you.

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Church, may the Lord God remember in His kingdom, His Majesty King Charles III, all the royal house and all His military forces, our God-loving and God-protected country of Canada, its government, armed forces, and all its people, the God-loving and God-protected country of Ukraine and all its people, may the Lord God remember in His kingdom, the honorable and

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0: 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Let us

truly the Christ, the Son of the living God, who came into the world to save sinners, of who I am first. I also believe that this is truly your almost pure body, and this is truly your own precious blood. Therefore, I pray to you, have mercy on me and forgive my transgressions, both voluntary and involuntary, of word and of deed, committed in knowledge or in ignorance, and make me worthy to partake without condemnation of your most pure mysteries, for the remission of sins and for eternal life. Amen. Of your mystical supper, O Son of God, receive today as a communicant, for I not speak of your mysteries to your enemies, neither like Judas will I give you a kiss, but like the thief will I confess you. Remember me, O Lord, in your kingdom. 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Amen.

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rose from the dead, have mercy on us and save us through the intercessions of his most pure mother, of our holy father among the saints, John Chrysostom, Archbishop of Constantinople, of the holy 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the gardener, of Saint Peter, the tax collector, whom we commemorate today,

0: Слава Иисусу Христу! Glory be to Jesus Christ! I greet all of you, dear brothers and sisters in Christ, who have joined us today in person, on Facebook Live, and on the radio. Please come forward for the cross. Слава Иисусу Христу! Glory be to Jesus Christ!
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7: Hello and welcome in. I'm your host, William Ryan III, and it's that time of the week to count down the biggest songs in Christian music. And we're going to find out together where your favorite songs landed on our way from 20 to number one. What's your prediction? Are Phil Wickham and Crowder at number one for a sixth week in a row? Or do you think someone like Micah Tyler or Josiah Queen has pushed them out? I'll have the answer plus a whole lot more. So settle in for the next couple of hours and we're going to enjoy some music together. Here's some stories behind the songs, hear what's going on in the artist news, and find out which song won the future fan favorite between those two new ones that we played last week for you.
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7: Well, we're kicking off the countdown with a new debut to the chart, and it's from an artist whose career took off a few years ago, and this is her third time being on the countdown already. It is Megan Woods, and here she is to tell us about this new song hitting our chart.
8: Hey, it's Megan Woods, and my song, Heaven Down Here, came from looking at the world around us and feeling that ache that so many of us carry right now. We may be more connected than ever, but so many of us still feel alone, overwhelmed, and homesick for something that this world can't give us. Heaven Down Here is a cry for the presence of Jesus in the middle of all of it. It's a prayer for the Holy Spirit to come near, for God's will to be done, and for His kingdom to come on earth as it is in heaven.
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1: At number 19 this week, it's Brandon Lake and Nick Jonas with The Author on 20 The Countdown magazine. Well, it's time for another story behind the song, and this is from the band Stars Go Dim. This is their song called Holy, and it's their fourth week here on The Countdown with this one, but here's the story behind it.
2: Hey, this is Chris with Stars Go Dim, and I don't know if you've ever been in a point in your life when you can look back and just say, oh my gosh, without God, I don't know where I would be. Like you were in the middle of something crazy, like one foot in the grave, and he stepped in and pulled you out. And the only thing that you can do is look back and praise God for it. That's what my new song, Holy, is all about. It's about just looking at God and understanding how much he's done for you and knowing that the only way, the only thing that you can do is give him the highest praise, which is holy, holy, holy. The thing we're all going to be singing at some point, just giving our worship to him. That's how I feel when I hear this song. That's how I felt when I wrote this song. And I pray that that's how you feel when you hear it as well. This is my new song, Holy.
3: Number 18.

0: 18 from Stars Go Dim. That's called Holy here on 20 The Countdown Magazine. Now, if you're a Christian music history buff, then you might know this, but if not, it might be a little fun fact for you. But Stars Go Dim, they were originally formed as a side project of that Christian rock band Pillar from back in the day. Isn't that interesting? Well, as you know, we're just getting started with the countdown today, so I'd like to know something. How do you listen? Are you focused in, maybe taking notes, keeping track of stats, or are you on the move, doing chores, working out, making a meal, taking a walk? I heard from Hadassah, who recently shared that she likes to sit and listen to the countdown every Sunday with her friends. She also wanted to share this encouraging word that God's grace meets us wherever we are and whatever we're facing and gives us strength to bear whatever we encounter. I love that you're listening with friends there, Hadassah. Thanks for doing that and for that word, too. I receive that. You were 100% correct. No clue where we'd be without God's grace. I'm grateful for the strength that it provides. But what about you? Are you focused in while listening to 20? Or are you listening with friends or using as a soundtrack to motivate you while you do something else? You can share your story with us. I would love to hear it. 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
0: 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We're pretty much just getting started, but we have so much coming up for you, including Luke Smallbone from For King and Country. He's dropping by to tell us more about their latest song called What If I Told You. And a little later, Michael Cochran from Cochran Company. He's also in to share the story about his latest song.
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0: This I Know.
1: That was Ryan Stevenson at number 17 with This I Know. We go from him now to the group Passion. They're in next with a song that just hit our chart last weekend. It's called Just That Good. Here it is now on 20, the Countdown Magazine.
2: Number 16.

0: big finish there from Passion. That's called Just That Good. And they have moved up two spots to land there at number 16 here on 20 The Countdown magazine. And they also got to be a part of a conference for worship and creative teams last week, which is so awesome to get refilled. And they pour out so much the body of Christ. So it's kind of cool to, you know, get to be a part of something like that. Well, did you catch the countdown last week? I mean, I hope you did. And if you didn't, let me fill you on what happened. We had a highly unusual thing happen with Brandon Lake. He had a new single out and it debuted at number 3 on our chart. It was so unexpected, and you'll have to be patient to see where it ends up this week on the show. But in the meantime, I want to share a fun voicemail that I received from Laura, who had thoughts about the way I teased the surprise. Let's hear what Laura had to say.
1: Man, normally I listen to the countdown over several ride homes from work, and I spread it out over the week, but I literally had to listen to the whole countdown because of your little teaser at the beginning about this debut that was so early or whatever. And I kept thinking, okay, it's got to be the next one. I can't believe that a song could possibly debut at number 3. It's just crazy. And he didn't even win the Future Fan Favorite, so I don't even know how that works, but it was super fun. So thank you for all that you do. Bye.
0: Well, Laura, I am so sorry that I messed up your normal flow of listening over several days, but I'm really glad that you called in, and thanks for being a part of our 20 family for a while now, too. I was a little fun surprise, and I'm glad you had you on the edge of your seat there. Now, if you haven't called to share your thoughts about 20 yet, what are you waiting for? 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
2: Coming up.
0: Well, I do not have any crazy debuts happening this week on our show. So if you're, you know, kind of listening over the next few days to this show, then that's okay. You don't have to stick around and listen like Laura did until the very end. But I will say we have a lot of movement coming up a little later on our show. And of course, that song that did debut last week at number 3 from Brandon Lake. Do you think maybe it moved up this week to the number 1 spot? Do you think it went back down the chart and settled somewhere else? I don't know. I mean, that might be your teaser to stick around and listen outside of your normal routine. But we have that coming up, along with some more stories behind the songs and our artist news. That's happening a little later this hour.
2: 52 shows a year.

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8: Well, For King of Country has been on the chart for 5 weeks now with this one called What If I Told You. And if you haven't heard the story about it yet, here's Luke Smallbone to fill you in.
9: When we were writing the song, I had arrived at the studio with one of those kind of heavy hearts, heavy-hearted days. And I said to the guys, I just said, you know, what do you do when you don't feel good enough? And at the end of the day, I think we need a little encouragement on those days. And so when the chorus says, if you need a shoulder, I can be it, that's coming from God's perspective to you, because he will be the comfort when you need it. That is what this song is all about.
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1: Hey, it's Michael from Cochran & Company, and our new song, What Grace Can Do, is for anyone who's ever felt the shame of past mistakes or current struggles. God is not waiting in anger to punish us for our wrongs. He's running after us to meet us right where we are, just like the prodigal son. He welcomes us with open arms. He throws a robe around our back and a ring on our finger. No condemnation, just love. That's what grace can do.
2: Number 13.

0: It's Cochran and Company, number 13 with What Grace Can Do on 20 The Countdown magazine. You know, Michael Cochran, he has a busy fall. He's been touring and he's also balancing it all while being a new dad. You know, he and his wife Leah, they became parents a little earlier this year. I remember telling you about that, and man, it's flown by so fast, but I'm sure he is juggling it all there. But pray for him. You know, that's got to be tough, being out on the road, being a new dad, being a husband. I mean, wow, that's a lot going on. But, well, hey, I asked you earlier how you engage with 20, whether you focus and take notes. I mean, if you're real serious about it, or if you just listen on the go. Lewis from Kansas wrote in to say, I listen every weekend as I'm doing DoorDash. I love hearing the stories from artists. I also like the future fan favorite. He said, it's hard to say which is my favorite song because I love them all. Please keep counting them down. Lewis, you got my word. I'll keep doing that. And you keep listening. And that's a deal, right? Well, thanks for letting me know that you're out there listening while you're dashing and enjoying the music and everything. Now, what about you? I'd love to hear from you, too. You can drop me a quick message through our website at 20thecountdown.com or DM us. Direct message there on social media. We're on Facebook and on Instagram. That's a great way to get in touch, too. So go look us up. Let me know how you listen to this show, what you're doing while you're listening. I'd love to know.
1: Coming up.
0: Well, besides 12 more remaining songs here on the countdown, I have the artist news coming up here in no time. Those are three stories that you need to know this week. Some great stuff, too, so stick around.
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5: Hi everyone, I'm Martina Williamson, and I'm the winner of the first ever karaoke contest. I chose this song because its lyrics mean a lot to me. It's a story of hope and redemption, of someone coming out of addiction or disease or whatever it is that you're facing, and hopefully this song gives you hope in the same way it gave me hope and tells a story. So here it is. 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

0: Artist News. Three things you need to know. Number one.
1: Chris Tomlin has been making some pretty big history lately. So check this out. He just hit 8 billion streams, which is pretty incredible when you think about where he started. Chris recently posted that he grew up in a small town in Texas with one stoplight, and he never could have imagined what God would do with all of these songs. Well, just look at what these songs are now. Chris has just wrapped up his Worship Under the Stars tour at the Rady Shell in San Diego, and he sold out the entire 10,000-seat venue. It was the very first Christian music concert ever held there, and you could hear thousands of people worshiping together as the sound echoed through the harbor. Chris said it was his favorite concert of the year and that he was just blown away by the night. But for Chris, it's not really about the numbers or even the size of the crowd. He says the greatest privilege of his life is hearing someone tell him, "We sing your songs at our church." Isn't that cool? Now, you can hear a little more about worship from the night. Here is Chris Tomlin singing Indescribable from a pier across the water.

0: Number two.
1: Natalie Grant helped kick off the Tennessee Titans season this weekend by singing the national anthem before their game in Nashville, Tennessee. Now, the Titans, they're Nashville's NFL team, and more than 64,000 people filled the stadium for that game. It also came just a few days after the 25th anniversary of September 11th here in the U.S., and before Natalie started singing, the entire stadium went silent to remember the lives lost that day. She also took a moment to honor the people who ran toward danger that day, along with the men and women who have served and sacrificed for our country.
0: Number three.
1: Brandon Lake brought a very special guest on stage during his show in New York City last week. Now, his name is Luciano, and he is a Make-A-Wish recipient. Brandon invited him to sing Lion with them, and the two of them sang together in front of the whole crowd there. Now, Brandon introduced Luciano by talking about his incredible testimony before they started singing. And here's Brandon and Luciano perform that song.

0: Give me one more roar. Give me one more roar.
1: You're up to date. That was three things you need to know. Now, back to the countdown with William Ryan III. Number 11.

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1: In our artist news, I just mentioned that Chris Tomlin hit 8 billion streams. He's setting records, so I thought it'd be fun to throw back a song of his from 2015. Here is Jesus Loves Me on 20.

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1: Hello, this is Randy King inviting you to the next Full Gospel Connect Banquet, Sunday, October 4th at the Yorkton Gallagher Center. 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
5: Well, we have reached the halfway point in our countdown. Thanks for being with me today. I hope you enjoyed that first half. You know, we had three songs that held steady and everything else pretty much was on the rise. But here's what you can expect in the top 10. Two tracks, they didn't move at all. Three of them slid down and five are making a climb. So what do you think? Are we gearing up for a new number one song maybe? Or are we going to be celebrating a sixth consecutive week for It Really Is Amazing Grace? You're going to have to stick around and find out.
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5: Well, her Left It in the River tour starts in just a few weeks here in the U.S., and several dates, they're already sold out. Here's Jamie McDonald with Ain't No

0: It's Jamie McDonald at number 10 this time with Ain't No Way on 20 The Countdown magazine. Well, last weekend, this one hit our chart at number 3. There was a big push from the record company to get all the radio stations to play it at one time, which I think is what happened. But now it's dropping down 6 spots. So it'll just kind of settle out here. Here's Brandon Lake with How Good God Is.
1: Number 9.
2: I'd

0: That is Brandon Lake's second appearance here in our countdown. That time he's at number 9 with How Good God Is on 20 The Countdown magazine. Yes, that's the song that you might remember last week that debuted at number 3, but it's kind of settled right there at number 9 this week. I'm sure it'll climb again soon. Just like this next one that's climbing up 2 spots. It's from Torrin Wells, and he's in to tell us all about this one called Breathe On It.
1: All throughout Scripture, we see the breath of God representing the Spirit of God. We see it in Genesis when God breathes into Adam. We see it in the New Testament when Jesus breathes on the disciples. This is symbolizing the Holy Spirit empowerment of God in our lives. And this song is a prayer that God's Spirit would breathe on everything that we do, on our businesses, on our dreams, on our families, on our brokenness, and so that we can experience the life-changing power of His presence.
2: Number 8.

0: It is Torrin Wells moving up to number 8 this week after jumping 2 spots up our chart with Breathe On It on 20 The Countdown magazine. I just love his passion for the local church. You know, he is a local pastor in the Austin, Texas area, and he's releasing this new album on October 2nd, and it's actually called Here Comes the Church. And he said there are songs that just float out of his heart in the church planting season that he has been in the past few years. So I can't wait to hear more from that one. Well, you know what they say, it's like a global family here at 20, and that is so true. People listening to The Countdown around the world, we also have financial supporters from all over. 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
5: On a recent family vacation to the North Carolina Outer Banks, we visited some awe-inspiring historic lighthouses. We toured Body Lighthouse, Currituck Beach Lighthouse, and Cape Hatteras Lighthouse. These beacons of light have saved many ships from sinking in the dangerous waters called the Graveyard of the Atlantic. But a lighthouse can only serve its purpose when it is operated by a hard-working lighthouse keeper. In the early days, whale oil was used for the lamps, and the keepers had to be sure the oil supply never ran low. When the Fresnel lens came along, almost every lighthouse adopted the new technology, which concentrated and focused the light beam, resulting in more ships being saved. Still, the keeper had to diligently clean and polish 336 lens prisms. On our tour of the Cape Hatteras Light Station, I saw something very small at the museum that captivated me. In one of the display cases was the key to the lighthouse, used day and night by the keeper to ensure the light kept burning. If the keeper had ever decided not to climb those steep stairs on a stormy night, a ship could have met its demise and sunk to the bottom of the ocean. So what about us? As Christians, we have the ultimate key for the storms of life, Jesus. And he has called us all to shine our lights for others, to help navigate the way through treacherous times. So stand tall for Christ and let your light shine brightly.
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0: It is Josiah Queen at number 6 after dropping down a couple of spots with a song called Demons here on 20 The Countdown Magazine. Well, in just a little bit, I'm going to reveal the future fan favorite winning song. And I'm going to play that full version for you like I do every week. And that's the one that you voted on last weekend when I played those little clips of the two new tracks for you. And I counted this week 17 of the 20 songs that you hear on this weekend's chart. They were future fan favorite options at some point this year, which is pretty cool. Now, they didn't all win. I'll give you that little disclaimer there, but they are all great songs, and I'm glad that they made it onto our countdown as I thought they would. You know, when we pick those choices, we got to believe in them, right? But be sure to vote after you hear the two options a little later. And it may be an easy choice for you, but it could be a really hard one. You just never know.
1: Coming up.
0: Well, not only do we have the future fan favorite choices for you to vote on, but we have the winning song, like I mentioned. And also, we're going to feature a radio station of the week here in a minute as we jump into our top five songs. So this is not the time to take a break and go anywhere, because you want to hear what happens as we get them all the way down from number 5 to number 1 here in a minute.
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0: Our Station of the Week takes us north of the border to Winnipeg, Manitoba, where at least 100 different languages are spoken. Now, Winnipeg is sometimes called Winterpeg because of its famously long and cold winters. And here's a little cool thing. 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Sylvia St. Cyr hosts the morning show on CHVN, and she sent us a message about the station and how we can be praying for them.
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0: Top five. He is climbing up 3 spots this week here on the countdown. It is Toby Mac with his latest called Lord, It Feels Good on 20 The Countdown Magazine.
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1: That is Toby Mac with Lord It Feels Good. Number 5 after climbing 3 spots here on 20. Well, now it's time to announce the winning future fan favorite. If you voted last week, then you might remember the choices. One of them was from Ryan Kennedy called Be My, and Natalie Lane had the other pick called Still Running to You. Well, we tallied up those votes, and the song that I'm going to play in its entirety for you right now, this

Congratulations to Natalie Lane for winning the future fan favorite pick from last week. That is her new one called Still Running to You on 20 The Countdown magazine. Well, now we get to pick out some new music to play for you right now and send you over to our website to vote on your favorite. It's called the Future Fan Favorite. First choice that I have for you to listen to, it is a new one from Joe L. Barnes and Seth Schleter. It's called Road Less Traveled. Check this one out.

That was Joelle Barnes featuring Steph Sleater called Road Less Traveled. Your first pick for the future fan favorite. Okay, the next one, this is kind of crazy, but it is a song from Steph Sleater. This is his own song called All In. So I guess you could say no matter how you vote this week, he'll be a winner for sure, won't he?

0: That was Seth Schleter with his new one called All In. That's the second pick for the future fan favorite. The one before it was also featuring Seth Schleter, but it was from Joe L. Barnes called Road Less Traveled.
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0: Well, I'm sure like Matt Maher, you have a favorite chapter in the Gospels, and he's in now to tell us about his, as well as the story behind this song. It's called Gonna Be All Right.
2: If you had to ask me what's my favorite chapter in the Gospels, I would say Matthew chapter 6, because Jesus packs so much into this chapter. It's almost all red letters. Tim. He teaches the Lord's Prayer. He talks about fasting, going into your inner closet, in your heart, you know, and not being a hypocrite, talking about what it means to give to the poor. And then he starts talking about anxiety, fear, worry. And he says, don't be worried. Look at the birds of the air. Look at the flowers in the field. If God takes care of them, how much more will he take care of you? The most used phrase in the Bible is don't be afraid. Jesus even says later in Scripture, in this world you will have trouble, but I leave you my peace. So my hope for you.

has Matt Maher at number 4 with Gonna Be All Right on 20 The Countdown magazine. Hey, something cool happened with Matt Maher this week. He celebrated 16 years of marriage with his wife, Kristen. Congratulations. A lot of celebrations going on. Even here in my house, we got to do a couple of celebrations this last weekend because my twins, Morgan and Bailey, they had a birthday, so we got to celebrate with them. Now, they turned 22, which is so hard to believe. I'm kind of refusing to believe that, but they did. And if this tells you anything about their personalities, they celebrated in two entirely different ways. So we asked Morgan, hey, how do you want to celebrate your birthday? And he's like, you know, I would love to just go to a little dinner, you know, just a couple of us, and I want to cook my own food. Let's go to one of those Mongolian barbecue places where you can, like, cook your own meat and everything. And so we did that, and it was amazing. We had a great time. We ate way too much food. They even, you know, have, like, unlimited appetizers and sushi and stuff on there to fill you up. But, of course, the meat was the main event. That's what we went for. So we cooked all sorts of things there on the grill on our table. So it was a lot of fun. Now, we asked Bailey, hey, how do you want to celebrate? Now, her reaction was a little different than her brother's. This kind of tells you about her personality. She's like, you know what? I want to throw a huge party. I want to have a worship night. I want to invite hundreds of people to it. And we're like, wait, what? So she works at this coffee shop. And so the coffee shop let her, they're closed on Sundays and her birthday was on a Sunday. So they let her take over the coffee shop and invite her friends there. So we sort of had a venue, I guess you could say, where people could come and spread out and everything. But I brought in some equipment and had some microphones. She had some friends there, a team to do worship music. We had, of course, some food, some cake, all kinds of cool things going on. And it was a huge celebration. Tons of people came. I don't even know how many, but it was quite the opposite of what Morgan had there with that quiet little dinner, just a family, you know? So I'm sure if you have kids, they have different personalities, and I'm sure it comes through at different moments, just like it did for us this weekend.

0: It's anyone's guess was what's to happen here as we approach that number one song. But please stick with me and find out what happens on this weekend's countdown.
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0: perfectly. As Mike and Tyler back at number two again this week here on 20 The Countdown Magazine. That is his song called Perfectly.
1: Coming up.
0: Well, here in just a second, we're going to play the number one song in Christian music. And this is a big deal. I mean, is it going to be the same song that you think it is? Is it going to be something new? How close have you been paying attention? Well, I'm going to have all the answers here in just a second. So stay with me.
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0: Well, this is pretty amazing, but Phil Wickham and Crowder have the number one spot in all of Christian music for a sixth consecutive week. That's pretty cool, right? Here they are singing It Really Is Amazing Grace on 20 The Countdown Magazine.

is your number one song in all of Christian music. It is from Phil Wickham and Crowder. It's called It Really Is Amazing Grace on 20 The Countdown magazine. Okay, this is kind of cool, too. They have been at number one for 6 weeks in a row, but they've only been on the countdown with that song for 18 weeks. So a third of the time that they've been on the countdown has been at number one. Pretty cool, huh? Well, thanks for joining me today for our countdown. I really hope you enjoyed your time with us here, and I just really want to say thank you for hanging out with me every weekend and making this a part of your weekend. If you want to reach out and say hello, I would not be sad about that at all. Just reach out at 20thecountdown.com. I'm William Ryan III, and I'll talk to you again next week.

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3: 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Let us begin once again with a hymn to the cross.

sand. This weekend is the Saturday and Sunday after the Exaltation of the Cross. And the 21st, Monday, is the leave-taking of the Feast of the Exaltation. When we repeat many of the prayers and polklona, the profound vows, from the feast day, but have special readings for each of these days. Good thing, because I have a lot more music to play for you. Here's a line from the epistle for the Saturday after the Exaltation, taken from St. Paul's first letter to the Corinthians, chapter 2, verse 2. I decided to know nothing among you except Jesus Christ and Him crucified. And here is a line from the Gospel for the Saturday after the Feast of the Exaltation, from John chapter 8, verse 28. Jesus said, "When you have lifted up the Son of Man, then you will realize that I am." I would like to play for you one more piece from Evening Vespers by St. Seraphim Orthodox Choir. This is the first special verse for the Feast of the Exaltation of the Holy Cross. Using a Slavic chant, here is, "Rejoice, O life-giving cross."

Today is the Sunday after the Feast of the Exaltation, and here is a line from the Epistle. From St. Paul's letter to the Galatians, chapter 2, verse 19. I have been crucified with Christ, and it is no longer I who live, but it is Christ who lives in me. And the Gospel for the Sunday after the Feast of the Exaltation is taken from Mark chapter 8, verse 34, which begins in this way. Jesus called the crowd with his disciples and said to them, "If any want to become my followers, let them deny themselves and take up their cross and follow me." Let us move ahead now to morning matins, where we ended off last week. Here is a beautiful piece by the choir of Saints Peter and Paul Orthodox Church. This is Ode 9, You Are a Mystical Paradise.

By way of reminder, in the first 300 years, Christians were persecuted to the point of death. But in the 4th century, an emperor had married Saint Helena, a Greek Christian. Perhaps this is why he did not persecute Christians. And when he passed away, his son became the emperor in 306, known to the world as Constantine the Great. And there is this marvelous story of how Constantine saw a sign in the heavens, the sign of a cross, and written beneath, "By this you shall conquer." And he did gain victory over his enemies in 312 and became the ruler of the western part of the Roman Empire. Here now is St. Lawrence Orthodox Chorale with some verses from the end of Morning Matins for the Feast of the Exaltation of the Cross. Here is, "O most strange one."

In 323, Constantine becomes the sole ruler of the entire Roman Empire. And under his rule, the Christian religion was legalized by the Edict of Milan in 313, and the persecutions were stopped. Emperor Constantine sent his mother, Saint Helena, to Jerusalem, where she ordered that all places connected with the earthly life of Christ and his mother should be freed of all traces of paganism, and that instead, churches should be built at these special places. Empress Helena and the Patriarch of Jerusalem searched for a long time for the true cross of Christ. As we move along now in morning matins, a special ceremony takes place. At morning matins, the priest was just wearing the epetrachil, or stole, but now he puts on the phalon, an outer garment that is like a cape, as he would wear during the divine liturgy. He incenses the cross at the altar three times, then takes that cross, holds it towards the people, and processes around the altar through the north door of the iconostasis, which is the icon screen, stopping in front of the royal doors before the holy altar. He intones, "Wisdom, be attentive," and this is followed by the singing of the tropar three times. So here again is St. Lawrence Orthodox Chorale using Greek chant with the theme of the day, "O Lord, save your people."

You're listening to the Ukrainian Hour with your host, Colette Kirapita, only on The Rock 98.5. And today, we are reviewing the Feast of the Exaltation of the Holy Cross on September the 14th, because I have more music to share with you, and because today is the Sunday after the Feast of the Exaltation, which we continue to celebrate until September 21st. Emperor Constantine built a large basilica over the rock of Golgotha. After 9 years of building, it was solemnly dedicated on September the 13th, 335. The next day, September the 14th, 335, the true cross was brought out of the inner sanctuary. Since the massive crowds could not see the relic, Bishop Macarius of Jerusalem stood on a high platform and elevated the wood of the cross for all the people to see. As he lifted it to bless them, they repeatedly chanted, "Lord, have mercy." They fell to the ground and reverently prostrated themselves to worship Christ, a practice which we do to this day. On our current Feast of the Exaltation, the priest places the cross on the tetrapod, the little table near the front of the church, and incenses it 3 times. Then he takes the cross, holds it above his head, and sings the petitions. As the people respond with many "Lord have mercies," the priest bows slowly as the music gets lower, and then rises again slowly while holding the cross. And this is repeated in the 4 directions. Here again is St. Lawrence Orthodox Chorale with very solemn "Lord have mercy."

choir sang that particular Lord Have Mercy 75 times. And this is repeated after each petition a total of 5 times. Once when the priest is in front of the tetrapod and on each of the other 3 sides, and finally back in front of it again. Then this hand cross is placed on this little table at the front of the church, and the cross is decorated with beautiful living flowers, because Christ not only died on the cross, but he is alive. People then sing the Kondak, or little sermon of the day, written in the 6th century and sung during these 8 days of celebration. First, it highlights that Christ's was a voluntary sacrifice. He chose the cross out of love for us. Secondly, he calls out to a new community of believers, asking for divine protection. And finally, a nod to the year 312, when Emperor Constantine saw a miraculous cross in the sky and adopted it as his royal banner. This hymn treats the cross as a weapon of peace and an invincible trophy. For now, this instrument of torture and shame has become the ultimate symbol of victory. Here again is St. Lawrence Orthodox Chorale with the Kondak for the Feast of the Exaltation of the Cross. Lifted up of your own will.

We have a special little hymn which is central to the Feast of the Elevation of the Cross, and it is sung many times during these 8 days. The text is taken from Sunday morning matins, a resurrection service. And those of us familiar with Ukrainian know it very well. Христу Твоєму поклоняємось, Владико. To your cross, O Master, we bow in veneration. And so we do exactly that. We bow profoundly, all the way to the ground, as we sing it 3 times. Here again is St. Lawrence Orthodox Chorale with a beautiful Byzantine melody. This is Before Your Cross.

just as the people of Jerusalem did on September the 14th, 335, we come forward to venerate the cross. We dedicate our whole selves to the crucified Lord by prostrating before his feet on the life-giving cross. Our profound bows can be followed by a kiss of the cross. We do not worship the wood, but the one who was crucified upon it. In some Eastern churches, the people receive basil from the priest, as this was the fragrant flower growing where the cross was found. Here again is St. Lawrence Orthodox Chorale with a special verse that is to be sung while the faithful come forward to kiss the cross. Here is, "Come ye faithful." Come.

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2: 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And today, we are once again speaking of the Feast of the Exaltation of the Cross, which we celebrated on September 14th, because we celebrate it for 8 days until September 21st. And today is also the Sunday after the Exaltation. It was incredibly difficult to find the exact spot where Jesus was crucified, died, and rose again, because the pagan Romans had covered the area with a massive mound of earth and built the Temple of Venus over it. In the mid-400s, the church historian Zosimus wrote down a story that was actively circulating at the time regarding the finding of the cross by St. Helena. Some people claimed that the location of the tomb and the cross was disclosed by a Hebrew who lived in the East, and that he got his information from some family documents. Let us now move into the Divine Liturgy with the first antiphon, special verses from the Psalms for the feast, interspersed with a refrain. The first antiphon is from Psalm 21. Using Znamena chant from 12th century Kiev, here is, O God, my God, attend to me.

to construct the original magnificent churches at the most sacred sites, including the Church of the Resurrection. Now, Bishop Eusebius of Caesarea was a personal advisor to this imperial family, and he wrote a detailed biography of the beloved Empress Helena. He described the excavation of the tomb of Christ in detail and gave an account of the building of the Church of the Resurrection shortly after her death. Let us continue now with the Divine Liturgy as sung by St. Lawrence Orthodox Chorale. This is the second antiphon, this time taken from Psalm 73. The refrain will be, O Son of God, crucified in the flesh. Once again, using Znamena chant from 12th century Kiev, here is, O God, why have you cast us off?

know that the true cross of Christ was found in the early 4th century. For by the mid-340s, pieces of wood were being handed out as fragments of the true cross. Around the year 350, St. Cyril, Bishop of Jerusalem, wrote that the cross was found during the reign of Constantine. When the famous pilgrim Silvia Egeria visited Jerusalem in the early 380s, she documented seeing fragments of the true cross and the sign from the cross being venerated on Good Friday. Before Bishop Cyril's death in 386, he requested that his nephew, Bishop Gelasius of Caesarea, write his history. So in the early 390s, he wrote that the cross was in fact found by Empress Helena, along with the sign ordered by Pilate, Jesus of Nazareth, the King of the Jews. He wrote that a mortally ill noblewoman was brought, and when she touched the first two crosses, nothing happened. But the moment she touched the third cross, she was instantly cured. Here again is St. Lawrence Orthodox Chorale with the third antiphon. This time, the refrain is the tropar, or theme of the day, O Lord, save your people. And the verses are taken from Psalm 98. Using Byzantine chant, here is the Lord reigns.

Around the year 400, two major Greek church historians from Constantinople changed this illness of the noblewoman into a full resurrection. That a funeral procession happened to be passing by the excavation site when the bishop stopped the procession and laid the three crosses onto the dead body. When the third cross touched the corpse, a dead man came back to life. This is in keeping with our belief of Christ as the vanquisher of death, and that the ultimate victory of Christ is the absolute destruction of death. As we sing at resurrection time, trampling down death by death. In our Eastern Church, the cross is rarely just referred to as a symbol of suffering, but as the life-giving cross. As we move now through the liturgy, we come to a replacement for Holy God, Святе Боже. Here is the Schola Cantorum of St. Peter the Apostle using our own Galician chant from Holochina. Here is our little anthem, Christu Tvojemu, to your cross, O Master.

the Epistle at the Divine Liturgy on the Feast of the Exaltation of the Holy Cross would still give us a shock when one compares the foolish and the wise. As taken from St. Paul's first letter to the Corinthians, chapter 1, verse 18 to 24. The message about the cross is foolishness to those who are perishing, but to us who are being saved, it is the power of God. For it is written, I will destroy the wisdom of the wise, and the discernment of the discerning I will thwart. Where is the one who is wise? Where is the scribe? Where is the debater of this age? Has not God made foolish the wisdom of the world? For since, in the wisdom of God, the world did not know God through wisdom, God decided, through the foolishness of our proclamation, to save those who believe. For Jews demand signs, and Greeks desire wisdom, but we proclaim Christ crucified, a stumbling block to Jews and foolishness to Gentiles. But to those who are called, both Jews and Greeks, Christ, the power of God and the wisdom of God. As we move through the Divine Liturgy, here again is the beautiful piece that we heard at Morning Matins, but this time by St. Lawrence Orthodox Chorale. Using Greek chant, here is, You Are a Mystical Paradise.

You're listening to the Ukrainian Hour with your host, Colette Kirpita, only on The Rock 98.5. And today is the Sunday after the Feast of the Exaltation, one of our 12 great feasts in our liturgical year, which we celebrated on September the 14th. At the Divine Liturgy, the long Gospel reading is from John chapter 9, though some verses are omitted. We begin in verse 6. When the chief priests and the police saw Jesus, they shouted, "Crucify him! Crucify him!" Pilate said to them, "Take him yourselves and crucify him. I find no case against him." The Jews answered him, "We have a law, and according to that law he ought to die, because he has claimed to be the Son of God." Now when Pilate heard this, he was more afraid than ever. He entered his headquarters again and asked Jesus, "Where are you from?" But Jesus gave him no answer. Pilate therefore said to him, "Do you refuse to speak to me? Do you not know that I have the power to release you and power to crucify you?" Jesus answered him, "You would have no power over me unless it had been given you from above." When Pilate heard these words, he brought Jesus outside and sat on the judge's bench at a place called the Stone Pavement, or in Hebrew, Gabbatha. Now it was the day of preparation for the Passover, and it was about noon. He said to the Jews, "Here is your king." They cried out, "Away with him! Away with him! Crucify him!" Pilate asked them, "Shall I crucify your king?" The chief priests answered, "We have no king but the emperor." Then he handed him over to them to be crucified. So they took Jesus, and carrying the cross by himself, he went out to what is called the place of the skull, which in Hebrew is called Golgotha. There they crucified him, and with him two others, one on either side, with Jesus between them. Pilate also had an inscription written and put on the cross. It read, "Jesus of Nazareth, the King of the Jews." Many of the Jews read this inscription because the place where Jesus was crucified was near the city, and it was written in Hebrew and Latin and in Greek. Meanwhile, standing near the cross of Jesus were his mother and his mother's sister, Mary the wife of Clopas, and Mary Magdalene. When Jesus saw his mother and the disciple whom he loved standing beside her, he said to his mother, "Woman, here is your son." Then he said to the disciple, "Here is your mother." And from that hour, the disciple took her into his own home. After this, when Jesus knew that all was now finished, he said, in order to fulfill the scripture, "I am thirsty." When Jesus had received the wine, he said, "It is finished." Then he bowed his head and gave up his spirit. Since it was the day of preparation, the Jews did not want the bodies left on the cross during the Sabbath, especially because that Sabbath was a day of great solemnity. So they asked Pilate to have the legs of the crucified men broken and the bodies removed. Then the soldiers came and broke the legs of the first and of the other who had been crucified with him. But when they came to Jesus and saw that he was already dead, they did not break his legs. Instead, one of the soldiers pierced his side with a spear, and at once blood and water came out. He who saw this has testified so that you also may believe. His testimony is true, and he knows that he tells the truth. Here again is St. Lawrence Orthodox Chorale with the communion verse, as taken from Psalm 4. Here is the light of your countenance.

It's no mistake that Good Friday is approximately 6 months away, for the two beautifully contrast each other. Good Friday was in spring and is primarily a time of sorrow, mourning, and quiet reflection, whereas the exaltation of the cross is in fall, and it speaks of the triumph, victory, and joy of the cross. For now we look at the cross not as a symbol of defeat, but as a symbol of hope, life, and the ultimate triumph of God's love. In our Eastern theology, the elevation of the cross is considered liturgically equal to Good Friday. And even though it is a day of strict fast and repentance, it is also one of the joyous 12 great feasts. We even heard the same gospel reading about Christ's passion and crucifixion from Good Friday. We now look at the cross through the lens of the resurrection. Now, you may also remember that on the third Sunday of the Great Fast, our services are nearly identical to September 14th, in that the hand cross is adorned with fresh flowers, it is carried solemnly into the center of the church, and it is venerated by the faithful who prostrate before it, singing, "Through your cross, O Master." However, of course, in the middle of the Great Fast, it is a personal, spiritual experience rather than the commemoration of an actual event. And like Easter, the third Sunday of Lent is movable. Well, that's about all the time we have to talk about this feast day. But let me remind you that Holy Transfiguration Ukrainian Orthodox Church in Yorkton is having their monthly pierogi supper in their church basement on Bradbrook Drive this coming Friday, September 25th, from 5 till 7. $16 for adults, $6 for children, and the little ones are free. The meal includes 10 pierogies, and then you can also have sausage, coleslaw, sour cream, fried onions, mushroom sauce, dessert, and a beverage. You can even take out if you wish. And your name goes into a draw to win a gift certificate for a future pierogi supper. Hope to see you there. Till then, you have been listening to the Ukrainian Hour with your host, Colette Kurupita, only on The Rock 98.5. And let us end with another hymn to the cross.

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3: We don't deserve for him to have died for us, but he did it for us because he loves us. 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
3: Hi, my name is Velma Memnook, and I'm from the Goodfish Lake Reserve in Alberta. I'm a Cree person, and I was born to a family of 8 children, along with mom and dad, and we lived in a log house, and it had an upstairs. And when I think back now, we didn't have much, but our life was so good back then. Like, we were happy, we had a good family life, and I remember we lived off the land and ate off the land. Like, we had wild meat all the time, and we had a garden, we had cows, we had chickens, and one thing I remember is we worked hard, all of us worked, to try and survive, because then we didn't have running water, we didn't have the indoor plumbing, no electricity, so we had to all work to survive. And I remember having to do chores all the time, and when Dad was away and the boys were away, my sister and I used to saw the wood and haul wood in and pile it neatly and haul water. And even though it was hard work, I still remember really enjoying life at home. Mom was just the best person on earth. She was a stay-at-home mom. She never worked outside the home. You know, she had opportunities probably to work, but she didn't. She chose to stay home. And I knew after school, you know, there'd be lunch for us, and there was a schedule of things to be done, and we just knew what to do. And she just kept our home together. And even as we were old, like we were older now and married and stuff, and we always gathered at her place on Sundays as a family. She prayed a lot. I saw her reading the Bible. She was such a good example. Even in her old age, she'd read the Bible. I'd see her praying. As a child, she taught me lots, like with just doing things with her. Like we'd pick berries in the summer. Even when she was old now, we'd still do the same things. We'd pick berries, and she'd can. She'd tried to show me beadwork and a lot of other things that I just didn't learn. She was a seamstress. She did a lot of sewing. She made tents for people, and I helped her do the tents, but I don't think I can make a tent now. I don't know what it would look like, but we used to help her with tent making, and she'd do a lot of moccasins and gloves and mitts, and she was just the best. And then even as I grew up, she helped me even in school. Like she had gone to the residential school as well, and she went up to grade 8, and she valued education. She knew the value of education, and she tried to help me. Even when I was in elementary, she'd make me read. I loved reading when I was in elementary. Well, all my life I loved reading. And what she would do is she'd make me read, and then she'd make me tell her the story of what I was reading in Cree. And so I had to learn how I needed to comprehend the story to be able to tell it in Cree. So in that way, she helped me. Like, I was able to comprehend my reading and then tell her the story in Cree. And I didn't know she was helping. She probably didn't know she was helping me as well. And she was, you know, she was just a person with a heart of gold. Like, she, even in my teenage years, she'd never, ever be, I can't remember her ever yelling at me and being angry with me. She'd always tell me something, like, in such a gentle way. And a lot of times, like, that hurt more than probably a willow could have done, you know. But she would talk to me. And I remember even in grade 11, I don't know why I wanted to quit school. But anyway, I said to her, "Mom, I want to quit school. I don't want to go to school anymore." And she didn't say, "No, you can't quit school," or, you know, she didn't say it that way. She said instead, "Well, if you quit school," she said to me, "you'll have to stay home and work. You won't see your friends. You know, it's going to be really kind of boring at home." Well, she didn't say the word boring then, but I understood, you know, her to say that there's nothing to do at home other than just housework. Period. So she said, "So the choice is yours. You can go to school or stay home and you do the work I tell you to do." So I chose to stay home. I thought, "Well, I'm going to quit school. This is my chance." So I did for 3 days, and after that I couldn't stand to be home, because she really put me to work. I think to show me that this is what you're going to end up doing if you don't go to school. So I went back to school, graduated. That was a good lesson for me. And one thing I remember is how my mom and dad really encouraged all of us to go to church. We all went to church as a family. But I didn't hear the plan of salvation at all until probably when missionaries started coming to the community, but they actually didn't live right on the reserve. They lived just off the reserve. And it was like about a 2 or 3 mile walk to go to church, but my sister and I and my brother used to go there. And I remember one night, back then, I remember those sermons were like, they were on fire and brimstone sermons kind of thing, where they talked about how people that didn't accept the Lord would go to hell and their home would not be in heaven. And I was about 10 years old, I remember so clearly that one night. And I think it was Billy Jackson that was preaching that night, and he was a pastor there in the reserve. And he invited people, like whoever wanted to accept the Lord after the service, whoever wanted to come forward to come. And so I was thinking, you know, and I remember him saying, whoever's name is not written in the book of life was not going to make it to heaven. And I just thought, oh, I don't want to go anywhere else but heaven. I thought, no, I'm going to give my life to the Lord. I understood then, as even a child, that I was a sinner, that everybody was born a sinner, and that the only way I could come to Jesus, I could go and live with Jesus someday, was to recognize that I was a sinner, that Jesus paid the penalty for my sin when he died on the cross and shed his blood on that cross. And I wanted him to come into my life. Then I said to him, I spoke and I said in a prayer that I know I'm a sinner, and I believe that you died on the cross for me, that you shed your precious blood on that cross. And so I accepted the Lord Jesus that night, and there's nothing else we need to do because he's already paid the price for us. We don't do anything. We don't deserve even for him to have died for us, but he did it for us because he loves us. And he was not willing that any should perish, but that all should come to repentance, is what he says in his word. He wants all of us to come to him. And so that night, I remember kneeling down in that front row bench and I prayed. And so I went home, and I'm sure I told my mother, because I was really close to my mother, and I told her everything, and so I'm sure I did. And then after that, it was like I was really encouraged by a lot of people, and mostly the person that had an influence on me was my brother, Ray Sparkling Eyes. But when I was growing up, I traveled a lot with Ray and Jan, his wife, and we'd go to Bible camps all summer. And so right from when I was probably very young, we used to go to Bible camps all the whole summer. And so I was encouraged by them, and I read my Bible. And then I had a real good teacher when I was in elementary school, about grade 5 and 6. She was a Christian lady, and she used to really encourage me. I was a very shy girl in school, but she got me out of that comfort zone, and she made me step out and do things that I thought I wouldn't be able to do. She used to take me home to her little community, and it was off the reserve. And I remember singing one time at her church, and she encouraged me to sing. And even after that, like every Christmas, the two Christmases she was there, I remember singing Away in a Manger, and she'd play her little organ for me, and I'd be singing away. And when I think back, she had a lot of impact in my life as well, with being able to sing, even because now I'm able to use that to lead in singing in our church. And so after I finished high school and graduated from the Ashmont School, which is a school off the reserve as well, I was encouraged again by my brother Raymond and his wife to go to Bible school before I took any further training.
4: God says in his word, "Call to me and I will answer you, and I will show you great and wonderful things which you do not know." Have you called out to God? He desires to show you great and mighty things too. Put your trust in his Son Jesus as the one who saved you from the penalty of your sin. Then you will be forgiven, and the broken relationship with your Creator will be restored. Call on him. He's waiting to hear from you now.
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4: From the deserts of the Southwest to the frozen tundra of the North, and all across this great land, there are stories, true stories of First Nations people whose lives have been changed forever, who are following Jesus Christ without reservation. 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
3: And so after I finished high school and graduated from the Ashmont School, which is a school off the reserve as well, I was encouraged again by my brother Raymond and his wife to go to Bible school before I took any further training. And so again, it was like a last minute thing. I hadn't really thought about going to Bible school and to actually go away, like to leave the reserve, because I had never left the reserve. And for, like, I was 18 when I graduated, so it was sort of an experience that I don't know, it was different, because now I'd have to leave the reserve, and I had never left the reserve before. So anyway, I know the application deadline was over at Prairie Bible Institute, but anyway, I still applied. And I prayed. And I prayed if the Lord wanted me to go, like he'd make a way for me to be accepted, even though the deadline was passed. And it wasn't like a couple of days before school was going to start, I received a letter from Prairie Bible Institute in Three Hills. And it said I was accepted. And so I had to really get ready fast. And they had all these dress codes. You had to wear a dress below the knees and all kinds of rules that you had to go by. And but I managed. Although we were poor, I don't know where we got the clothing and all the other things that I needed to go, because I had to take blankets, towels, and the works. And we weren't rich at all, but managed to get everything together before school started. Then my mother-in-law, but she wasn't my mother-in-law then, but my mother-in-law took me to the Bible school in Three Hills and just dropped me off. And this was such a new experience, because this was a place I had never been before, and I didn't know anybody, and even my roommate I didn't know, but they just left me there. So I say it was a cultural shock for me, because now there's power there, there's indoor plumbing, there's new people that I didn't know there. I had to kind of learn their ways of doing things. And so it was a good experience, a learning experience, and I thank the Lord for leading me there, because it has helped me in my Christian walk, because I had that foundation. And so after the 1 year, I came back to the reserve and thought, well, I'm going back to school in the fall. But as I was waiting there, this is in April that I came back. In May, Indian Affairs gave my sister, my older sister, money to come and get me at the reserve to work in the city, to work for them at the regional office in Edmonton. So I went to Indian Affairs and I worked there, thinking I'd just be there for the summer. But after the summer was over now, in the end of August, they asked me to stay. And I stayed. But I just knew I wasn't doing God's will, that I should have been back in Bible school. I just wasn't at peace at all. And so I thought, next year I'm going to go back to Bible school. So I applied to Peace River Bible Institute And they accepted me, so I went there. And then again, I was offered a job, and I took the job again. I came back to the city and worked there. And as a Christian, we have to be reading our Bible, and we need the Christian fellowship and prayer. And I think once you get away from reading the Word of God, you know, it's so easy to slip back. And even though I knew what was right, I slipped. And I think that was the darkest part of my life, and life was really hard for me after that. I got married to my husband, and there was a lot of drinking on his part, and and I think most people that have lived with alcohol know the pain and hurt that goes along with somebody that, you know, if you're living with somebody that drinks. There was a lot of things that happened, and I managed to raise my four children, but it was a hard life. But I continued to pray for my husband, and I prayed for many, many years for him, that the Lord would change his life as well. And once in a while, he'd come to church with us, and then finally, one day, it got to the point where I decided that maybe for my children's sake that we had to leave. And so we left. And for 3 weeks we were gone. But during that time, my husband turned to the Lord during that time we were gone. And I remember that day, and we had kind of left already, and he said, come back. He said, come back, and he said, I'll make it up to you, because he said, the other night I asked the Lord to come into my life. He said, I'm tired of this life I'm living, and I've made it difficult for you and the children. And he said, I want you to come home. And I said that day, I said, I'll come home if the children want to come home. And so I went back and I talked with my children, and of course they wanted to come back. And so we went home and things were good. And so I would encourage anyone that's really having a rough life, and having, like, maybe their spouse drinking, or that there is hope. Like, and that's what kept me praying for my husband. I just knew that God is powerful. He can do things that we think are impossible. He can change lives. And so I always had that hope that someday my husband's life would change. And I just had to leave it in the Lord's hands, and I did. I want to share a verse in Philippians 4:6 that has helped me for all my years. And it says, be anxious for nothing, but in everything by prayer and supplication with thanksgiving, let your requests be made known to God. And the peace of God, which surpasses all understanding, will guard your hearts and minds through Christ Jesus. And there are times when I just about worry about things, and then I have to bring them to the Lord, and He can work them out for me. And that's how I've lived my Christian life, to put everything in His hands. and things work out according to his will. And he's been faithful. Always. I wouldn't trade my life for anything else. I've had mountains, I've had valleys in my life, but I'm thankful for everything that I've been through, because I know the Lord has been with me throughout all those hard times and all the good times. He's always there. And I'm so thankful that I chose to take the Lord Jesus into my life a long time ago when I was a child. And I know, you know, the Christian life isn't easy at all, especially when you have to live in a community where there's very few Christian people. But I'm glad I chose that life. I would encourage you to come to him. It's free. It's like a gift that he's giving to us. All we need to do is accept that gift. And then just live for him. And the way you get strong as a Christian and to know that is to read his word, because that's how he wants us to live, whatever is written in that word, to apply that to our life today and live the way he wants us to live, and to pray, to talk to him every day, any time of the day. It doesn't have to be just morning or evening, but any time of the day, because he is your friend. And he's been my friend because he's one that sticketh closer than a brother. Like, he's always there, and I can tell him whatever I want to tell him, because I know he's listening to me. And he loves each one of us unconditionally, like we don't deserve his love, but he still loves us, even when we don't do the right thing. Because we'll never be perfect in this world, but someday we will, when we see him face to face.
4: God's word says that there's a time coming when everyone will bow their knee to Jesus Christ. Even the enemies of Christ will someday humble themselves before him, but for them, it will be too late. It's the same for all who reject Jesus in this life. Their condemnation and punishment will go on forever because they rejected God's way to be right with him. But we who are alive in this moment can still choose to recognize who Jesus is and humble ourselves and accept the gift of forgiveness that God offers us through him. God says, "Look to me and be saved, all the ends of the earth. For I am God and there is no other." You can bend your knee now, or you can do it later. But by then, it may be too late. Won't you choose him now?
5: 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Thanks for listening. 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

0: Abraham, you heard about him? Yeah? Yeah, the one for the bestseller? I'm his best servant. He will tell you Abraham's story, his life story. And now we got here to this place that you're right now sitting. Achasat Aruchim in Hebrew, hospitality. Welcoming guests. If you're here, guys, you are the guests of today. Welcome. So, going to meet Abraham today. We're going to go back in time a little bit. You want to meet him?
1: Yeah.
0: In flesh. Awesome. So, I have a special way to do it. I have magic cameras in here. Okay, it's actually a time machine. We're going to ride the cameras today.
2: Yeah.
3: Offering you something that I wouldn't even give myself. Is that not respectful?
1: Yeah. Yeah.
3: Now, I offer my family camel rides to go from place to place. Yes. I think you've read that part. But I, never. So when you come to my home, if I offer you a camel ride, maybe it was fun, maybe it was enjoyable, but the real reason for offering you a camel ride was to show respect. Yes? I hope you received it in that manner. Yes?
1: And thank you.
3: Oh, no, I was going to give you a hand. After all, you came back 3,800 years. That was a huge undertaking, yeah? Let's go. And not only did you ride on my camels, but now you're sitting on cushions, couches, which a king would expect, yes? Can I just ask this? Part of the good deed of hospitality is, as I think you mentioned, give you the best of what I have. Translation, the best to drink and to eat, yes? The temperature is up here, yes? Body temperature is down here. I bring them a hot drink because it brings your body temperature up to become closer.
0: Is there one? Some? Was that one?
4: Oh, yours?
1: Yeah. Mm.
2: Yes.
1: No.
2: Right. I've noticed that.
5: New way of eating when I get home.
1: Yeah.
5: New way of eating when I get home.

0: these ancient times. It is still very important to the people in Israel today. That's exactly why Travel Trails visited Israel. We wanted to bring the Bible to life in a whole new way by recording at the very places where Jesus walked. Let's join Bernie James and Rita Anderson, who were with us on the trip to Israel at the southern wall of the Temple Mount.
1: I'm here with the Tribal Trails crew because this is where, that's where I work. And I was invited to come along to share in this journey and to just see where Jesus lived and walked and preached and healed.
2: Why would you want to go to Israel to see where Jesus is? What does that mean to you personally?
1: I believe it makes the Bible and what I've read and what I've studied in Bible college to become more real. Puts it more into perspective, and it's not just a book I'm reading, it's it's a place I've been and place where Jesus, most of all, the important person, he's been.
2: Does he mean anything to you personally?
1: I accepted the Lord when I was young, first of all because I heard that my parents had, and I didn't want them to go to heaven without me. and then years later it became more personal to me and important to me, and as I understood and as I grew up. Yeah.
2: So we're here in Jerusalem. What does it mean personally to you?
1: For me, it's just been just to know where Jesus has walked. And one that really affected me was when we were on the boat.
3: Yes.
1: On the Sea of Galilee. And just thinking that he was on this water and calming the storm, and then crossing to the other side and healing people or cleansing people from bad spirits and just all the things. You know, it's one of the details in the Bible that, you know, you can't really fathom until you've been there, I guess. Mm-hmm. And I think that's what a lot of people feel. You have to experience things, yeah, to know their meaning, yeah.
2: What are some of the sites that you saw, that you went to?
1: We went to where it was talked about the Beatitudes,
3: okay.
1: Where Jesus preached to the thousands, and just sitting in that area was, wow, because I always thought, I would love to have been in his time to hear him speak and just to be where he sat and said those things that his word gives us. Yeah, it's just amazing. It's like almost unfathomable that you're sitting in these areas or walking in these areas.
2: That Jesus walked.
1: Yeah. But it's so
2: surreal.
1: Amazing. Yes.
2: Yeah. Imagine that God would send us here to see where he walked, to follow his footsteps. It's just something that I never dreamed of, but has become a reality. And just to be here, I sense his peace.
1: Mm-hmm.
2: Yeah, so it's amazing.
1: It is.
2: That's wonderful.
1: Yes.
2: So thankful to the Lord that we're here as a crew to record.
1: Yes.
2: So you said you work for Tribal Trails?
1: Yes, I do.
2: What do you do there?
1: I do many things.
2: Okay.
1: When I first started, it was mainly the duplication and distribution of our program, TV Tribal Trails programs.
2: Okay.
1: And then it eventually turned into doing cover shots and narration, and now I'm doing the spiritual prayer line. Oh.

0: taking care of the notes and passing out the prayer requests. Yeah.
1: So we have a spiritual helpline. So if you need any help in any way, or even want to ask questions about Israel, or questions about the Bible, questions about even your own life, or how to come to the Lord, how to receive the Lord, or if you're having struggles, we're here for you. And please phone the lines. There's always somebody there to listen, to hear for you, and we care for you and pray for you. Bernie, is there anything else you would like to share?
0: Well, today we're here at the south wall of where the temple once was. And so I saw temple mounds that we were told that were part of when Jesus was here. And to see that crumble, that pile, and it's not just a little pebbles, they're huge. And just to know that I could see a part of history from back then, and just this whole place. And you know, I think that's one of the biggest thing with people is to have somebody experience something that somebody else did, and to be able to help them through those things is so important. One of the big things.
1: Do you have any scripture verses you'd like to share?
0: One that's always been my life verse, I guess, that I would say is Proverbs 3, 5, and 6. And I kind of took that from my mom.
2: Trust in the Lord with all your heart and lean not on your own understanding. In all your ways, acknowledge Him, and He will make your path straight.
0: Our own understanding of things is so widely different from what, you know, the Lord says. And so we have to lean so much on Him. And thankful He's got huge shoulders that we can lean on. And you know, so I encourage people to do that. And yeah, I love to share that verse whenever I can.
3: I like that.

0: Thank you, Bernie, for sharing your thoughts about Israel. This is a great encouragement from Proverbs chapter 3, verse 5 and 6. Trust in the Lord with all your heart, and lean not on your own understanding. In all your ways acknowledge Him, and He shall direct your path. So, are you tired of trying to get your life together on your own? Are you trying to follow all kinds of so-called good advice that turns out to do nothing for you? If you really want to have peace, and if you really want to get free from your sin, turn your life to Jesus Christ. You can do this right now. If you want to talk to someone, call us on our spiritual helpline, 306-961-2588. Now let's join Randy Jackson. He was also with us in Israel and has a great message from an interesting place.
1: Today I'm standing in a town called Magdala on the shore of the Sea of Galilee. This is where Mary Magdalene was from, as we find her in the Bible. Back in 2009, there was a construction project here in Magdala, and they uncovered this, what they found to be, was a synagogue. And over there, they found a model of the temple. That's how they knew it was a synagogue. And this would have been where, over here, was where they would do the teaching and the people would gather. And behind me is where they would have the people sitting and talking about what they had heard. And as I was looking at this, I was thinking about, this is Magdala. It is about 25 miles from Nazareth. Nazareth is over to the west of here, 25 miles or about 40 kilometers. So when we read in Luke chapter 4, we find that Jesus went into the synagogue at Nazareth. It says in Luke chapter 4 and verse 16, it says, "So he came to Nazareth, where he had been brought up. As his custom was, he went into the synagogue." Now the synagogue would have been much like this. Maybe a little larger, maybe smaller, but probably very similar. This one was found to be dating back to the time of Christ. "He went into the synagogue on the Sabbath day and stood up to read. And he was handed the book of the prophet Isaiah. And when he had opened the book, he found the place where it was written." Now I want to point out something back here. There's a stone with two grooves in it. And our guide told us they would open that book. And they would open that book and they would lay the two parts of the scroll in those grooves on that stone. And that's how they would read it. But it says that Jesus, he was handed the book of the prophet Isaiah. "And when he had opened the book, he found the place where it was written, 'The Spirit of the Lord is upon me, because he has anointed me to preach the gospel to the poor. He has sent me to heal the brokenhearted, to proclaim liberty to the captives, and recovery of sight to the blind, to set at liberty those who are oppressed, to proclaim the acceptable year of the Lord.'" And he stopped reading there. It's interesting that he stopped reading there, because the next verse, the next phrase of that passage in Isaiah is, "And the day of vengeance of our God." But he was saying, this part of the book of Isaiah, he went on to say, he says in verse 20, "Then he closed the book and gave it back to the attendant and sat down. And the eyes of all who were in the synagogue were fixed on him. And he began to say to them, 'Today this scripture is fulfilled in your hearing.' So all bore witness to him and marveled at the gracious words which proceeded out of his mouth. And they said, 'Is this not Joseph's son?' They knew him in Nazareth. They knew him as Joseph and Mary's son. But he had opened the book of Isaiah, a prophecy written almost 700 years before that. And he said, 'I am the fulfillment of that. I am the one that is coming here to heal the brokenhearted, to preach the gospel, to proclaim liberty to the captives, and to set at liberty those who are oppressed. You know, as I think about that, I think about the fact that all of the Word of God, all of the Word of God points to Jesus. We find a scripture over in the book of Luke. In the book of Luke, Jesus had risen from the dead and he'd met two people on the road to a place called Emmaus. And they described to him how they were sad because Jesus had been crucified a day or two earlier. And we pick it up in Luke 24 in verse 25. It says, he has said to these two people that he met on the road that were grieving the fact that Jesus had been crucified. And he said to them, it says in verse 25, O foolish ones, and slow of heart to believe in all that the prophets have spoken, ought not the Christ to have suffered these things and to enter into his glory? He was speaking of the suffering servant of Isaiah 53, the one who would God laid the iniquity of us all, or the sin of us all, on Jesus Christ. And he was telling them, I am that one who has suffered for the people. And it says in verse 27, and beginning at Moses, that's the first five books of the Bible, Genesis, Exodus, Leviticus, Numbers, and Deuteronomy, and all the prophets, that's Isaiah, Jeremiah, etc., all the way to the end of the Old Testament. He expounded to them in all the scriptures the things concerning himself. The Bible says that Jesus came to his own. And the word there in John 1 is talking about his own people. His own people. His own tribe of people. He came to them, and the Bible says his own generally did not receive him. His own received him not. But it says, but as many as received him, to them he gave the right to become the sons of God, to those who believe on his name. You know, Jesus was not even accepted by his own people as the Messiah, even though he himself said, I am the fulfillment of this prophecy in Isaiah chapter 61. I am this fulfillment of this prophecy in Isaiah 53 and many others. As he said to the people on the road to Emmaus, all of the prophets and all of Moses speak about himself. Jesus said that. So he would have come to a synagogue much like this in Nazareth, where he opened that book of Isaiah. And just thinking about that and being here in a place like this is a little overwhelming to think of the reality of this. This is an actual uncovered synagogue from the time of Christ. The reality and the truth of the Bible is overwhelmingly being verified by all these finds, all these archaeological things, but we know it's true because we know it as the Word of God, and we see it in our lives. You know, I'm thankful today that I'm able to see all these things. I hope one day many of you can, but even if you don't, we can trust in Jesus today. He was God's revelation throughout the Old Testament. And he was the fulfillment of that, as he himself claimed. And you can accept him and receive him and believe on his name today if you'd like.
0: What a great message. I hope it was as enlightening for you as it was for me. Jesus Christ lived as a physical person here on earth 2,000 years ago, and he fulfilled all the prophecies that talked about him in the Bible only for one goal, to save sinners like you and me. He came to this earth and preached the gospel to the people and finally died on the cross to pay the penalty for our sins. The Bible tells us in Romans 5, verse 8, God demonstrates His own love towards us in this, while we were still sinners, Christ died for us. So, if you want to get free from your sins and have peace with God, come to Jesus Christ with all you have and submit your life to Him. Call us on our spiritual helpline, 306-961-2588. We'd love to talk to you.

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9: And we say hello to you tuning in from all over the world. 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I'm Daniel Britt, here to introduce this great cast of characters. Joyce Martin of the Martins.
11: Yeah. Yeah.
9: Pat Parker.
12: Hey, now.
9: Ken Davis.
13: Yeah.
9: Chris Blue.
14: Come on, come on.
9: Gene McDonald.
15: Hello, folks.
9: Kevin Williams.
16: Yeah.
9: Corey Taft.
16: Yeah.
9: We welcome now the one and only Bill Gaither. We call him our legend, and we do so lovingly.
8: And my guests today are all filled with hope.
7: Let's get started.
8: Hey, it's going to be good.
7: It is going to be good, Bill. Here's the whole homecoming game.

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2: My wisdom today is remain humble. I've been working on that. It's like the student who once wrote on the exam, "The analysis is severely limited by my lack of understanding of what I am doing." Now, that's humility, my friend.
0: Bill, tell us more about it. You've got so much to be humble about.
3: Here's the Gaith

0: is. That was There Is a Mountain by the Gaither Vocal Band. Not to be confused with the other song by the Gaither Vocal Band called There Is a Mountain. Such a great song.
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0: 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What a wonderful song.
1: Good one.
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1: Hey there, I'm Angela Crown. Hey, Pat, guess what time it is?
2: Ooh. How did Angie get my name?
3: It's time for a little holy humor.
1: Oh.
3: Very little. Here's Ken.
4: Ken Davis.
5: Hey, what do you call the guy that came to your door like they came to mine, dressed as a pirate? He was selling hearing aids.
1: I have no idea. Is
5: a buccaneer.
4: What? What did Daniel tell his real estate agent?
2: I don't know.
5: I prefer a house with no den.
4: I love that.
3: Yeah, I like it when he laughs at his own jokes.
6: Yeah. And that's it. That's today's Holy Humor.
7: Oh, I love this song. And I love to hear Larry sing it. My buddy, lay him down. Listen.

0: Man, I'm telling you what, that is probably one of the prettiest songs. I'd love to hear Larry Gatlin sing that.
1: That's one of my favorites. Larry wrote it, and he sang it. And it wasn't that beautiful, Gene?
0: It was probably one of the prettiest songs that I heard on that video. It was just a great, great, great song.
2: This is Just What Heaven Means to Me. 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

0: 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Hey, speaking of classic voices, and Kevin, you've got a Jesse Dixon story here.
1: We left Jesse Dixon at a hotel one time.
2: I remember that happening.
1: We were going to get on the cruise, and yes. We had been in Seattle, and so Jesse was in the lobby of the hotel waiting for the bus, and we got an hour down the road, and Bill said, "Oh, we've left Jesse." It was so horrible, and called him. He's so polite. He would never say, "Hey, you left me." He's just sitting there waiting. Waiting for us to come back.
2: That's all of our fear is to be left.
3: He's just waiting for his ride.
4: Like the woman at the

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1: Hey, Bill, tell us about the vault. I think you have at least a couple of vaults in Alexandria.
2: One is right through the master bath and off to the left.
1: You released a DVD not long ago that you found in your vault. So how much of that stuff exists? Unreleased material.
0: Quite a bit. And we are in the process now of, we've got quite a bit of stuff, and it's been piling up for, can you believe it, over, see, I'm 90 now, so it'd be over seven. I started collecting that stuff when I was 12, 13, 14. I got stuff, and I don't throw any, especially if it's related to four-part harmony. I don't throw it away. And we have an archivist who has been coming up lately and helping me organize all of that and digitizing it.
3: Oh, wow.
0: Now, digitizing, that's a good word, isn't it?
2: Yeah.
4: Well, yeah.
3: Well done.
2: A digitizing archivalist is amazing. Not everyone has one of those.
5: Do you have that coin that George Washington threw across the river?
0: Yeah, a friend of mine gave that to me. Now, contrary to a lot of the press that happened during that day, I was not there actually when George sent it. But I had this friend who was there, and he said, "But I've been collecting this stuff. You know, I've got the Rangers Quartet back when it was Arnold and Vernon Hiles and Walter Leverett and Denver Crumpler." And Doyot playing the, I got them in all different kind of versions.
1: These are real names.
6: That's an odd name.
0: Doyot playing Cannon. Curtis Mislap had not been with them yet.
2: He's not there.
3: But, Denver Crumpler.
0: And Denver. Gloria said, Bill, you're making these names up. But Aaron Rich is a very good archive.

0: What a celebration. A homecoming celebration from the vault. That's how they transitioned and turned the calendar page from 1998 to 1999. New Year's in Charlotte, North Carolina, Jubilate.
1: And here's a promise we can hold on to. For Christ is the end of the law for righteousness to everyone who believes. Romans 10:4.
2: Hey, everybody, I'm Bradley Walker. Hey, Gene, guess what time it is?
3: Well, it's Country Connection time.
4: Time now for a Country Connection.
0: Yeah, country music and gospel music throughout time have always seemed to maintain a close connection, both in style and in story. I think of it like cousins.
4: Here's Josh Turner.

0: 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This is good. This is your friend.
1: Oh, Jesus Laughing by Mark Lowry. 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

0: Having a great day here at Bill Gaither's Homecoming Radio. In fact, let's go back to that vault and dive back in 1998. Jubilate, New Year's Eve, Charlotte, North Carolina, as they rang in 1999. Here's the Gaither Vocal Band.
1: 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But the next time he comes, he's going to come as King of Kings and Lord of Lords. And every eye shall see, and every knee shall bow. And the marketplaces in downtown Charlotte and Atlanta are all going to be empty. No more traffic in the streets. 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Busy housewives will cease their labors in our great courtrooms. No more debate, 'cause work on earth has been suspended as the king comes through the gate.